Cameron Winter, everybody. A fantastic live cut from the new album. Well, it's old tracks, but it's a live album, and I think it's fantastic. But carrying on with some older tracks, it's important to look back on some of the albums that we were not alive to experience, like performances that we wish we'd been there for. And one of the ones that I'm most jealous of is a selection of remixed songs that Daft Punk performed during a run of shows in 2007. And these shows were captured on an album called Alive 2007. And I have been envious of anyone who was around to see those shows. There was no official recording of it live, like a video, but the recordings that people had on their phones, or mainly from their handheld cameras, because phones didn't really have cameras as much back then, those videos are insanely compelling, and I find them to be engrossing in a way that I wish I'd been there for. Unfortunately, I was 2 years old when those shows happened, but believe me, when Daft Punk surprisingly reunites next year and does a live 2027, I will be there for it, and I will make sure to take as many videos as I can. But since I couldn't experience it back then, I'm gonna relive it now with Superheroes and Human After All and Rock and Roll, all done live in front of an audience that I wish I'd been there for. Here you go, folks.

Fantastic. I wish I had been there. Unfortunately, I was a toddler, so it didn't work out. But this next performance that I want to play, again, from one of my favorite live albums of all time, the Ziggy Stardust movie, a documentary showcasing some of the performances leading up to and including the final performance that Ziggy Stardust, essentially David Bowie as Ziggy Stardust, had in 1973. And believe me, I'll be playing another song off of that album later to close us out for sentimental reasons. But I think one of the best live cuts from that album, this live production he did, was a medley of three songs, two that David Bowie fully had on his own albums, and then one that he wrote for a different band called Mott the Hoople. And this medley includes The Wild-Eyed Boy from Free Cloud, All the Young Dudes, and O.

mountain, call free clown, where the eagle dare not fly. And the patience

Put on some clothes, shake off your bed. Put another log on the fire for me. I made some breakfast and coffee. Look out my window, what do I

0: David Bowie, Gone But Never Forgotten. Fantastic live album, fantastic live shows that I will never get to see, unfortunately. But when reliving classics, I always think that the context of the shows are very important to why these live albums sometimes captivate and capture the imaginations. Daft Punk with their amazing live shows and visuals, David Bowie with the performative aspect, the glam rock, the sensationalism of him as a person, and then recently Cameron Winter performing at Carnegie Hall as a very young performer. I believe he was only around 22, 23, and was capturing the ears and the audience so well with his vocals and his soul and passion. But I think one of the most important contexts behind a live performance is with Johnny Cash at the Folsom Prison Blues live album, where he performed in front of prisoners, and the recording of that album went on to be a mass hit. And I think that, of course, if you're going to play one song off of that live album, it's got to be Folsom Prison Blues.
1: Hello, I'm Johnny Cash.

Johnny Cash, always catching and riffing off the rebel spirit, especially with those prisoners that were watching and listening that day. I think another great example of the live medium being used effectively for the

the audience and the album and the music comes from one of the performers that I hold in very high regard, the Talking Heads. And famously, their beloved live album, Stop Making Sense, which has been released and re-released many times, both in audio format and video format, but each time you listen or see it, it's captivating. It's got some kind of dynamic to it where, beyond just David Byrne as a fantastic performer, it catches your ear and your imagination as you can practically feel the ways that the mannerisms, the movements, as they're performing it, just by listening to it. And with that in mind, I'm going to play one of my favorite songs off of that album, because why not? It's my show after all.

Talking Heads with Stop Making Sense, a horror performance to deny. Fantastic show overall. I've watched the film and listened to the album many a time, and I've also listened to some of their other live albums too. I'd suggest it to any good fan of some good post-rock, post-punk music. And yes, the Talking Head group originally did start off as a bit of a punk band, performing alongside the Ramones and such at the CBGB in New York, but let's face it. At the end of the day, they're one of the greatest post-rock bands out there, and you can always thank Brian Eno for making some of their best albums along with Byrne & Co. But, moving away from some classics, some well-known names, I want to talk a second about one of the most covered and widely beloved heavy rock songs, heavy metal, in fact, War Pigs by Iron Maiden. God, I'm getting my wires crossed today, folks. By Black Sabbath. War Pigs, a classic song off the Paranoid album, but it's been covered by many different types of groups, from, of course, heavy metal groups, rock bands, to likes of the rapper T-Pain, even. But a recent cover that I was shown from by my dad is one that I want to cover today, a performance that my dad saw from a Jesse Wells, and it was a fantastic performance. I was not able to see the one that my dad saw, but I was able to find a live recording of it, and the audio is very nice. So with that, let's get into some War Pigs, folks.

Now, that song, and that recording, of course, not as polished as the other ones, but I think that's incredibly compelling because of the fact that you can feel that spirit there.

the Blues Brothers with Soul Man. And going directly from that into a little bit more of a darker cut off of, again, one of the best live performances I've ever heard, but was not alive to experience. My parents were, though. They didn't see it live, but they probably saw the recording. This is Lake of Fire by Nirvana.

0: Thank you. 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
1: A lot of long applause for a band that always deserved their flowers. As we close out this episode, we've got around 10 minutes left, and I'm going to use around 8 of them to talk about one live performance in particular that I fell in love with. This is going to be Veteran of the Psychic Wars by Blue Oyster Cult.

fantastic live performance from an album that I got for free and I've loved ever since I heard it. But for a little bit of background prep before the last song plays, once again, we're going to be closing out with a song from David Bowie. It's Rock and Roll Suicide, the closing track from the Ziggy Stardust album, and the last song he played is Ziggy Stardust. See you next week, folks.

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Well, the wall to wall is calling, it lingers, but still you forget. Oh, you're a rock and roll suicide. 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

0: double feature in Dawn of the Dead.
1: Hello, one and all, and welcome back to another thrilling episode of Double Feature. My name is Thomas Shine, and today I've got with me a very special host and two very special movies. Today we're going to be talking about Dawn of the Dead and Shaun of the Dead. These are two zombie movies, and with me to talk about these zombie movies is Diego Robinson.
2: Good afternoon, Chapman University. I hope you're having a great day.
1: Yes, everyone here should be having a great day, even though it's kind of hot. It's a Friday, and today we're going to be talking about two zombie movies. So Dawn of the Dead is a movie that came out in 1978. It is a much older film, and it kind of shows a little bit, especially with the things that it talks about and sort of just like the style of storytelling that they have. It's a very it's a much less action packed film than its predecessor.
2: It's
1: successor.
2: It's parody.
1: Yes, it's parody. Yeah. It's Shaun of the Dead. First we're just going to talk about the original Dawn of the Dead. Although I say original, but it's actually in a way a sequel. It's the second movie in the Of the Dead sort of like story plot line of George A. Romero. The original was Night of the Living Dead, which I think I have not seen, but you said you've seen.
2: A few years ago, yes.
1: And it was pretty good?
2: Mm-hmm.
1: Okay. For me, Dawn of the Dead, and I honestly do like as a sequel, it does not have any elements from the original movie except for the zombies. Like, there's no characters or there's no really, like, plot lines or, themes from the original that we would need the original to watch.
2: Yeah,
1: which
2: the cast
1: nice.
2: Is all different.
1: Yeah,
2: and
1: for sure, yeah, different cast, different, subject matter, same subject matter, trying to survive zombies.
2: It's all zombies.
1: It's all zombies. But just to start off, what would you say your favorite aspect of this film is, of Dawn of the Dead?
2: My favorite aspect? I felt that at times it could drag on a little much, but I did like how it was just structured and how it sort of played out. I felt like it was it's one of the early zombie movies. It's very influential to pretty much everything zombie that came afterwards, but I just love how it just played out in a way that you might not, at least I wouldn't have maybe guessed. I saw the first one, so I kind of know the similarities, but it takes its time, and it really

0: sets it, not that it sets it up, but it doesn't like rush into it and throw a million things at you. Not that that's necessarily bad, but I love how it just took its time and made sure that you were
1: like aware of the characters.
0: It didn't feel rushed in any way, although one could say
1: I won't say that I completely disagree with you, because I think there are a lot of things that are present that you were talking about that are present in this film. However, I would say almost in like the opposite respect, I think that this movie excels in its sort of like ability to thrust the audience into this crazy world of zombies, right? Like the very first scene that we see is a newsroom scene of two people arguing on air about the severity of this supposed, you know, like zombie apocalypse, this virus. It almost harkens back, you know, like, not that it was referencing this, but it harkens back to like the COVID times, you know, back in like 2019, 2020, when people were arguing about,
0: no one knew what was happening.
1: No one knew what was happening. So you know, are we supposed to make like fun of this, or are we supposed to take this seriously? Like no one really knew what to do. And so it sort of like brings the entire world into chaos. And so we see like police forces, you know, being sent into low-income housing because they weren't complying by, you know, like giving up their dead, right? Like they cared about these people, even though they were being turned into zombies. It's that sort of like emotional appeal that people have with it, you know, albeit it's not exactly logical. It is simply how people are wired. Like, you know, they're not going to act entirely logically. And so so we see this like all this chaotic stuff happening at the very start of the film. And then we get into the stuff that you were talking about.
0: Sure.
1: Much slower pace, where, you know, our four main characters, Roger, Peter, Fran, and Stefan.
0: Stefan or Stephen?
1: Stephen? I think it's Stephen. I think they pronounce it Stephen, but it's spelt Stefan. We have these four characters. And they're, you know, basically they take a helicopter and they go to a mall and they hide out there for the rest of the film. And it's honestly a pretty smart idea, because, you know, where else would you go to find all the supplies?
0: Yeah, they have everything you need.
1: But a mall, exactly.
0: Enclosed. It's a good place to be.
1: Yeah. So yeah, it is a pro. And then the rest of the film is much slower, trying to, you know, get rid of these zombies, find a good spot to hide. And eventually they start like building their own, you know, like building their own like spot to live, essentially, which I thought was a really cool thing.
0: Yeah,
1: probably I would say my favorite scene is like
0: them building it
1: after they've cleared out, because in the mall there is like plenty of zombies
0: present.
1: And another
0: sure,
1: thing too is a part of the aspect is I love how they explain how the zombies, like how their behavior works. All instincts. It's stuff
0: what they did
1: that,
0: in their former life. It's that it was just habitual for them, and they're just
1: What they did when they were alive.
0: Great satire on how people like act, and it's just made for a great movie.
1: Yes, and I'll talk about that when we get to Shaun of the Dead, because they do that a little bit too.
0: They play on the same idea. Yeah.
1: Yes,
0: I think what you were saying, what the aspect that I liked was that it trusts the audience to stick with it.
1: Yes,
0: like what you were saying at the beginning, it's so hectic and there's so many things going on and there's like multiple plot lines, and it just trusts the audience to stick with it and get what's happening afterwards. And then later when they get to the mall, they trust the audience to still care for these characters, even in like a much slower and methodical setting. So that's what I really appreciated about the movie.
1: Yes.
0: I love a movie that trusts its audience to get it.
1: Yeah, but so next up for my favorite scene, it has to be, you know, after they clear the whole mall of all these zombies and they barricade the front and the back door with these trucks, which was also a hilarious scene when they were like just running into
0: the zombies.
1: It makes me think of like not Call of Duty, Grand Theft Auto, right, where you just like go onto the sidewalk and just mow down all the pedestrians. Just seeing like all their bodies fly and stuff was humorous to me. I don't know, you know, I assume that's their intention.
0: Yeah.
1: Is to draw some humor from this.
0: There's a little bit of a
1: there's levity in this film.
0: It wasn't like it's not a comedy in the way Shaun of the Dead is.
1: But yes. But there are comedic moments. There's brief respites of all the zombies and the gore.
0: Which I think makes sense. If you're in an apocalyptic situation like that, you're gonna have to find a way to entertain yourself, and they do.
1: And entertain themselves they do. Yeah. I think Roger ends up like doing tennis, he's keeping himself fit. You know, like other people are like reading, or they're just, you know, like relaxing. They're basically like, you know, vegging out. And you know, everyone's keeping themselves busy. And eventually Peter, who, you know, gets bitten, he succumbs to the zombie virus.
0: I thought Peter

0: was the one who I thought Roger was one.
1: Oh, you're right. Yes. Sorry. I got those two mixed up. They're two like SWAT team members. But yes, so Peter is the one who's doing tennis. Roger is the one who gets bitten.
0: Who gets bitten.
1: You are correct. I am mistaken. But what would you say your favorite scene in this film is?
0: I think it was the one that you mentioned earlier with the trucks.
1: Yes.
0: I love the maybe the ingenuity of like the scene. Like they have to barricade it because zombies are following, as we said, the habitual what they did in their previous lives, and they're all coming to the mall because that's what they did in their life.
1: Yes,
0: they're all going to buy stuff or whatever, and they need to get the zombies out, so they barricade it with trucks.
1: Uh-huh.
0: And then they're like going and they're driving these trucks to make like a wall.
1: Yes.
0: And I don't know, I just thought it was really fun. And maybe not fun, because during the scene Roger, one of the drivers, gets cocky and he gets swarmed by zombies in his little cockpit of a truck.
1: In the driver's seat.
0: Yeah, in the driver's seat of the truck, and he gets bit, which ultimately leads to his death. But I thought it was a great contrast in that scene. It exemplifies what I loved about the movie.
1: Another thing that's very refreshing about this film is how logical our main characters act, right? I mean, except for the only thing I will say is illogical, which I think is more like humorous. And obviously this was a different time, but like Fran, who is pregnant with a baby, is like constantly smoking.
0: She's constantly smoking and drinking. Yeah.
1: Which, like, obviously this is a very tense situation, so I honestly don't blame her. But like, in terms of like logical stuff, that's more like based on emotion rather than logic. But yeah, like all the characters act very logically, and something that is refreshing that I feel like is seen in a lot of these sort of like post-apocalyptic movies is like, you know, you see people at each other's throats. More people are dying to each other than they are to zombies. Whereas in this film, like, there's no real drama between our main characters. Mm-hmm. Like, everyone's very amicable with one another. And
0: sometimes they, like, mess around, but nothing.
1: Exactly. Yeah. There's no, like, argument. There's no real argument about, like, are we going to have to
0: out or shoot each other in the face or
1: like,
0: whatever.
1: Do we need to take in these, orphans, or, should we leave them? We already have so much food for ourselves. Mm-hmm. They're just gonna slow us down. There's none of that. It's all very amicable.
0: Yeah.
1: Until of course we get to the bandits because obviously there's got to be some sort of conflict. Like they can't just be living hedonistic lifestyles.
0: Yeah. Once they get all the zombies
1: in
0: out.
1: Their
0: it's
1: big
0: not,
1: mansion,
0: it's not the end.
1: Yes.
0: Unfortunately for them, it's not the end because the bandits see that they see the setup that they've got going on.
1: They don't even see that people are in there. They just see like, oh shit, there's a huge mall here. Let's go raid it and kill all the zombies inside. What's funny is there were no zombies inside when they like got there. They like opened up the doors, they smashed the windows, and all the zombies got released inside. Mm-hmm. They start, riding their motorbikes in and starting to take their machetes and slicing off the heads of the zombies. And in their defense, that is like a very fun thing and was a thing that basically like our main characters were doing. Like they were also like living, they were like being selfish and they were taking all this stuff from the mall.
0: You can't blame the bandits for trying to survive in the apocalypse.
1: Yeah. Even if they were being like very, brash about it. Yeah, like they're basically doing they're doing the exact same things as our main characters.
0: Our characters were just having fun doing the same thing like 30 minutes ago.
1: Yeah. So. It sort of like shows the selfishness of humanity in these sort of tense situations. It's what their nature is, what their instinct almost. All they do is feed, just like the zombies. Moving on, what would you say your oh shit moment is?
0: My oh shit moment, I honestly would say it was quite early in the movie when the SWAT team is raiding the house that's filled with, I think, black people and
1: black
0: Latino
1: and Hispanic
0: people.
1: Yes.
0: And because these people don't want to give up their bodies because of, I think, religious reasons or cultural reasons or a mix. And since it's a zombie apocalypse.
1: So they had to get the SWAT team in there to evacuate all the zombies.
0: I think the first movie, Night of the Living Dead, also had a lot of racial theming, because that took place
1: and like
0: around
1: subject matter.
0: The first one was in the 60s, so it was more directly about
1: pre-Civil Rights, Act.
0: Was it? I thought it was.
1: I think so. Yeah, the Civil Rights Act was the 1969.
0: I thought it was earlier than that.
1: Oh, maybe it was.
0: I haven't taken American history in a while.
1: Okay, well,
0: anyway, it is very much about.
1: Like
0: racism,
1: racial
0: segregation, all those themes, and they play out in the first one, and seeing them again in the second one.

0: he could see because, you know, he I guess he saw the chance to do it. You know, weirdo racism. Mm-hmm. But he just starts like blasting people. That was shocking to me. And like they ended up like having to shoot him because he just like would not stop. It's so ridiculous. I don't know. It's
1: messed up.
0: But yeah, that was one oh shit moment. And then another one is when so Roger is you know, later on in the film he's bitten.
1: Mm-hmm.
0: And you know, he starts to get sick and he's like he's bedridden for months, I think.
1: Yeah, they keep him in a wheelbarrow.
0: And, mm-hmm, yeah, and then eventually, you know, like the blankets covering his face, and then he sort of like unleashes it, and he has such a better, like, you know, the makeup and sort of like art production, you know, the production design on his makeup, and you know, to make him look like a zombie, I thought was very good and a lot better than how all the other zombies look. Like all the other zombies are
1: so pale.
0: Yeah. It's literally just like basically a bunch of face and body paint over them, like a little bit of blood, you know. But I thought that the you know, the makeup department did a really good job on this one specific scene where it's obviously meant to be so, you know, like gruesome. Like this is
1: much more
0: one of
1: important,
0: the,
1: much more evocative.
0: Yeah, much more important. Yeah. Exactly, evocative. I love the words that you're using.
1: But yeah, I think they know where to spend the budget.
0: Yes.
1: Because most of the zombies characters, I thought, were kind of very, a little
0: basic,
1: silly.
0: Yeah, silly, just, basic just,
1: like,
0: looking.
1: White paint over them, and it just didn't, sometimes it was fine, and I could like, oh, okay, yeah, it's kind of fun,
0: it makes sense for,
1: campy,
0: like, it makes sense for, like, large crowds of zombies where, like, you can't see their faces very well. Like, you know, obviously all they need to look like is sort of shambling mounds who don't look human, right?
1: And but then they do a close-up.
0: Yeah, like when they do a close-up of a random zombie, it's just some guy with white face paint on, you know? And, like, they don't do anything with the eyes a lot. Like, that's something in Shaun of the Dead I think they do very well to discriminate or do differentiate between a zombie and a human is the glossiness of the eyes. Like, it's so, I think it's done very well in that movie. In this one, not as much, but in that one scene where we have Roger become a zombie, then it's sort of like from the perspective of his peers, of our other main characters, of like, oh my gosh, it's so horrible, he's a zombie now.
1: They pull out the big guns.
0: Yes, they pull
1: out the big guns.
0: They pull out the big guns. Mm-hmm. But yeah, that's one of my oh shit moments.
1: Yeah.
0: Moving on, who's your goat in this film?
1: My goat. Peter, I think.
0: Peter?
1: I liked Peter a lot.
0: That makes sense. He's definitely a main character sort. I mean, for you know, what reason? What stood out to you?
1: He's the one who is like, when everyone's like messing around and putting themselves at risk for the zombies and everything, he's the one who's always like, don't do that, basically. But he's not like in an
0: authoritarian
1: way. He's not being like tyrannical, or he's not being obnoxious about it. He's just like, I'm trying to shoot the zombie that's behind you.
0: Yeah,
1: or whatever.
0: He's doing what he thinks is the best in the situation.
1: It's a very thankless role.
0: Yeah.
1: Except, well, everyone thanks him because they don't die. Mm. But you know, it's except for the ones that do die.
0: Yeah.
1: Which is actually most of them.
0: Half of them. Yeah.
1: It's a thankless role, I should say. And
0: to be like the leader.
1: Yeah.
0: Yeah.
1: And I couldn't really do it. He has a lot of pressure, so I appreciate him.
0: I will say that would be very difficult to like be the leader of like a ragtag group of survivors, right? Because like you could just be some random nobody, and then all of a sudden you're thrust into like, you know, what are we supposed to do? Please help us. And, you know, it's I can see it's very easy for how people sort of become power hungry and abuse that power because now they have it for the first time. And they're you know, they've never had it before, so they're doing all the things that they've ever wanted.
1: If I was in a zombie apocalypse situation, like in the movie, I would want Peter on my side.
0: Yeah,
1: I wouldn't be unsatisfied with anyone else, but I would. Peter's my goat
0: for sure. Yeah, for me, in a way, Roger is also the goat.
1: Yeah,
0: just because he's the one that first, you know, like tries to take down that racist cop who was just blasting everyone indiscriminately. He is the one. I am amazed at how well he staved off that zombie virus. Like it was for months, right? Like he only started showing signs of becoming a zombie.
1: That's like a long while.
0: Yeah, like he started showing signs of becoming a zombie.
1: He
0: like
1: very strong
0: once the bandits show up, I think, right? Because that was sort of like the
1: Well, no, it was a little before that.
0: It was a little bit before. Okay, but before that. Basically, right, like then, yeah. You know, like he.

0: stays a human for so long. Yeah, just chilling.
1: So, well, maybe not chilling. He's chilling.
0: But yeah, I don't know. Maybe that's just the nature of the zombie virus in this film, or if it's like, you know, he's just built that way.
1: I think that he is just built that way, because one of them said that the usually it only takes like
0: a couple of days.
1: Three days, I think, was the number. So he's just a he's just a boss.
0: He's just a tank.
1: Yeah, yeah. He just knows how to.
0: But I thought that was cool. And he's also sort of like a what's the word? Not deuteragonist, but he's like a co-leader as well, right? Yeah. Like he also has plenty of good ideas and he, you know, thinks rationally.
1: Mm-hmm.
0: And that's something that you need in the zombie apocalypse, you know, is a cool mind.
1: Yeah.
0: Moving on, is there anything that you dislike about this film?
1: Anything that I dislike? So I think the version that you and I both watched was the director's cut,
0: yeah, as the extended to the theatrical version.
1: Cut. Yes, and from what I've gathered, I think the director's cut adds a few broadcast scenes that they watch of like a doctor character,
0: yeah,
1: and then it adds some more gore that they couldn't quite get in the theaters, maybe, and then I think there's just more additions throughout the movie.
0: Yeah,
1: I don't know specifically, but I do think I might have enjoyed it more if I'd seen the theatrical cut.
0: Okay.
1: Some of those changes, I liked the doctor character on television.
0: Mm-hmm. Sort of flesh out the world a little bit, right?
1: Exactly.
0: Like we're not exactly in the like final state. This isn't like DEFCON 1 or anything. Like the zombie virus hasn't taken over the entire world. Mm-hmm. There's still people and doctors and you know, like other survivors out there, and it hasn't, you know, it hasn't crossed over the oceans. That's something that they mention in this film. So it's not everywhere. So it's nice to see those type of scenes where we see like broadcasts being played or the radio being talked over of people trying to, you know, like huddle together and you know, like be a collective stop to this virus.
1: Mm-hmm.
0: I do like those scenes from the theatrical cut. However, I will say something that I dislike, and I think we both share this feeling, is the music in the director's cut is...
1: It's a little ridiculous.
0: It is atrocious. I mean, it is like... It just does not fit anything that's happening on the screen at all. I don't know whether...
1: It's like carnival stock music or... I don't know.
0: I think it is exactly like stock music.
1: Yeah, for the new scenes.
0: I swear to God, I've seen this like before.
1: It feels like stock music. It sounds like it.
0: Well, because it just doesn't... It just never... Like, whenever they put in a piece of non-diegetic music, it just does not feel at all like tangentially related to what's happening on the screen.
1: Oh,
0: like, it just feels like from an alien... And maybe that's the intention of the director, is like, you know, oh, you know, this like this virus, the you know, these zombies, these are, you know, it's like obviously such a ridiculous thing to have happen is, mm-hmm. you know, like zombies invading and eating your friends and turning you into zombies. And so like maybe that's a little bit of the intention of like, oh, this like chaotic music, this nonsense, right, is to sort of reflect the nonsense.
1: It is a little bit of an absurd
0: of not only...
1: Sure.
0: The nonsense of not only, you know, like human society, but also of like, you know, zombies happening. Mm-hmm. So I
1: didn't like it.
0: I just think even if that was the intention,
1: I don't think it was well, it didn't translate to me personally.
0: Yeah, it didn't translate. No. It's just crazy. I don't know. It's hard to explain too, because like we're calling it carnival music, but like I don't really have a good way of explaining it. It's just ridiculous music.
1: It felt like I was going on a roller coaster at like 100,
0: yes,
1: 200 miles an hour, and then the music would start, and I would just stop, and my neck would break.
0: Yeah, it starts like going up and down,
1: yeah, and
0: then
1: I'm like, la la la la,
0: jut
1: la,
0: forward. La, la,
1: yeah, I didn't like it.
0: Yeah. But yeah, that's really the only thing I dislike. And also it's a little bit slow paced, a little bit too slow paced for me.
1: I kind of agree. I do wish there was some, especially like the first, like when they first get to the mall, it is a little long before like they start
0: actually do it. Like it's kind of like 30 minutes of dicking around, you know, like
1: I thought
0: chased by zombies or chasing the zombies.
1: I thought it could have been a little bit tighter,
0: a little bit swifter. Yeah. Moving on, is there anything that we haven't talked about that you would like to discuss
1: in this movie?
0: Yeah,
1: I don't know. For some reason there was one scene that I really remember like liking for no reason at all. It was the scene where they're first leaving on the helicopter, and then there's some other SWAT guys who are leaving on like a boat,
0: yeah,
1: and then they're going to some island, and they're like, what island is it? I don't know, any island.
0: Yeah,
1: I don't know why. That's a scene. This is stuck with my head for some reason.
0: Yeah, that's, I mean, honestly, in a zombie apocalypse,

0: clips. I think they also do this in what's the word? In The Quiet Place Part Two. Like, an island is a genius way of like surviving the apocalypse. Like, I wonder if people in you know, like the South Pacific or in Southeast Asia, right? Where like there's all those different like little island countries.
1: You could just,
0: I wonder how many of them just, you know, like how many zombie movies there are like over there, because like they're all just little islands. Yeah, like you can just pop over. I guess maybe if zombies learned how to, you know, drive a boat or how to fly a plane. Yeah. That would be horrible.
1: That would be scary. Yeah. Zombies on a boat.
0: Or they start like, you know, making bridges like ants.
1: Oh.
0: They started like making their own bodies bridges.
1: Yeah. I think I like that because it just fleshed out the world. That was one of my favorite parts of the movie. It just felt like, and that with like the doctor broadcast on the TV and everything. It just felt like such a...
0: And I'll just end this with one standout line that I really liked. It was from Fran. It was like her and Steven talking about like, you know, we were thinking we should just stay in this mall. You know, we don't even need to leave. And, you know, like since we've already done so many bad things, you know, they might take us to prison because of the stuff we've done after this is all over. And she goes, it's so bright. You know, this place is so bright and wrapped up. You can't see it's a prison, too. I just thought that was so cool because they're also trapped in there. Yeah. Like even though it's nice and they've got amenities, like there's zombies outside. You can't go anywhere.
1: They can't leave.
0: This really isn't freedom. This isn't, you know, a respite.
1: It's probably better than, you know, being stuck in some little novel, but it's not great.
0: Yeah, or, you know, taking your chances outside, but it's the best they got.
1: It's the best they got, but it's not great.
0: It's not great. Yeah. Moving on, now we're going to be talking about, in my opinion, a much better film, or at least a film that I liked a lot more. You know, I feel like with film, you know, with movies, you can like a movie and another person cannot like a movie, and that's okay.
1: Sure.
0: So now we're going to be talking about Shaun of the Dead.
1: Shaun of the Dead.
0: This is a Edgar Wright movie. He's I think he's directed other stuff like Hot Fuzz and
1: he's directed a lot.
0: He's directed a lot of Simon Pegg movies for sure. Peg. So this is a British film. He's talking about the zombie apocalypse in Great Britain,
1: in London,
0: England. So what would you say, just to start off, your favorite aspect of this film is?
1: My favorite aspect? I did like...
0: Or I guess, I mean, I can start. I really liked. I really liked the humor in this film.
1: Yeah.
0: The humor, and I think more... apparent in this film is the editing style.
1: I didn't like the editing style.
0: You didn't like it?
1: I thought it felt a little dated.
0: That's fair. I just appreciated how like snappy it was. You know, I think it was very like quick tempo. Mm. You know, like fast. Like this is supposed to be an action comedy. You know, like zombie movie.
1: It worked for what it was.
0: I very much appreciated, you know, like how swift it was. Like whenever they needed to do something, and also the fact that Not only just like editing from scene to scene, but also just editing the entire film, like cutting down, like trimming the fat and just using what you need. I thought that this film did a really good job of just using the most important scenes, the most important pieces of dialogue. Like the writing in this film, I think is excellent because it doesn't waste a single second of your time.
1: Yes.
0: The writing is so tight. Every piece of dialogue, every scene, every like frame is important in some way later in the film, developing a character or just to set up a piece of comedy. Yeah. I think is
1: everything. Nothing is there without a purpose. Every line is either like a double entendre. It's like a joke or it's a setup to a punchline or it's like two or three of those things. I thought that was my favorite part.
0: Yes.
1: It was very like tightly constructed.
0: And talking about those scenes where it's like, oh, you know, it's a double entendre. Because obviously when you're watching this film, you know it's going to be a zombie movie.
1: It's Shaun
0: of
1: the Dead.
0: At the start of the film, before they talk about, you know, before even a single zombie shows up, they have a bunch of stuff, you know, they have a bunch of lines of dialogue like, oh, you know, is Lizzie, you know, is she a vegetarian? I know a lot of people nowadays eat meat. And there was another one, I think, from their landlord who he says, like, I'm just feeling on the weather. I got, you know, ran up by some crackheads. One of them bit me. And there's like a music sting that's like, you know, or there's like a dramatic pause. You know,
1: I didn't ask why he bit me.
0: I love stuff like that. You know, like it's very self-aware. Like this is obviously a parody of zombie movies, but I feel like it also tries very hard to be like a genuine zombie film, you know, which is something that I also

0: love about this. But what would you say, you know, I yapped a bunch. What would you say your favorite aspect is?
1: Yeah, I think I mentioned a little of just like how tight the, I think some of the humor to me kind of didn't age so well, but that's
0: fair.
1: Just something humor does.
0: That's
1: humor
0: fair.
1: Is very hard to translate. A lot of the humor worked. Don't get me wrong. A lot of the humor was
0: because it's also great. Like across, you know, it's across the sea. This is a movie.
1: It's a British movie.
0: It's a movie about people in Britain. So obviously, there's like some, you know, like terminology and just like subject matter that they're gonna, you know, find funny and or, you know, it's gonna be relevant to them.
1: Yeah.
0: And it's not relevant to people in North America or in the United States, let alone.
1: Mm-hmm. But yeah, I thought. Oh, what was I saying? The way that the jokes were constructed, even if it wasn't necessarily something that I was like, oh, that's super funny.
0: Mm-hmm.
1: The way it was just like set up in the earlier scene,
0: yes.
1: Or it's playing on zombie tropes or whatever. It was all very like, felt intelligently and like purposefully done.
0: Uh-huh.
1: So even if I wasn't, even if it wasn't the funniest joke to me, I'd be like, ah, ha, ha, ha, that's funny.
0: Mm-hmm.
1: I really appreciate how they did that.
0: An example of that where I don't exactly, like, I get the idea of the joke, even if I don't get the exact, like, even if I don't get the exact references, when they were, so it's when, like, their first zombie shows up and they got to get to the shed, so they start, like, oh, you know, we got to sever their head. What can we throw at them? Oh. What do we have in the apartment? We got these old records. And so they start like sifting through the records and they're doing this really funny gag where they're basically like saying, oh, you know, I really like this record. Oh, yeah. I don't like this record. Let's keep this. Let's throw this away, you know? And so they're choosing which one of the records to throw at the zombie to try to like knock it away. And I thought it's just really snappy. Their back and forth in that scene is really funny. And speaking of scenes, what would you say your favorite scene in Shaun of the Dead is?
1: My favorite scene in Shaun of the Dead. I do like the I liked when they were in the bar at the end.
0: Yeah.
1: Like when they were like the very climax of the film, they're in the bar.
0: Yes.
1: They go to this bar very often and it's like a source of contention.
0: The Winchester.
1: Yeah, the Winchester. And in the end of the bar, and then the movie, they're in this bar because they're like huddle up, kind of like in the mall in Dawn of the Dead.
0: They're basically holed up.
1: They hold
0: like
1: up. It's just like, there's food, it's safe, there's a gun. Yeah, which I also thought was a fun gag.
0: Yes. The gun does shoot bullets. Yeah. I knew it.
1: And then I like when they're talking about the dogs.
0: Dogs still can't look
1: up. They were debating that like in the whole the car scene. I thought this is that's a type of joke that I really like.
0: Where
1: it's just arguing about something that doesn't matter in
0: a
1: very dire situation.
0: Mm-hmm.
1: I think the whole climax was like my favorite part.
0: Yes,
1: the whole
0: everything,
1: bar sequence.
0: Everything from the bar to the end of the film was really good. I 100% agree with you on that. Just because like that really gets down to like the meat of a zombie movie, right? Is seeing like the people that you know, getting picked off one by one, right?
1: Yes.
0: First it's the first it's the landlord, then it's the stepfather, then it's the mother, right? And then we see David, one of their friends die, and then, you know, people get picked off one by one.
1: Yeah.
0: And so stuff like that is definitely like a crucial part of any zombie film. For me, my favorite scene, there's a lot of really good ones. I love when they sort of like gear up with random stuff they find. Sort of like in the shed or
1: Yes.
0: There's one really funny gag where they're, because I also appreciate a lot of the scenes before the bar. Like the bar itself has a lot of really standout scenes in it. Like the, you know, the Queen song where they're hitting the guy on the head to the beat. But one,
1: that was great.
0: One scene that I really liked that I thought was hilarious, and I feel like it's almost like underplayed a little bit, is We have like all of our main characters.
1: I think I know what scene you're talking about.
0: Yeah, there's five of them, and they're walking around. They're eventually like making their way to the Winchester, which is this bar, and they meet up with like five other people who are essentially like they're counter opposites.
1: They're
0: so there's
1: alternate universe.
0: There's like their alternate universe essentially.
1: Instead of Sean, so it's like Yvonne. Who's
0: it's
1: old friend from college or something.
0: Yes, because it's like it's Yvonne and her boyfriend and
1: her mother.
0: And then two of their friends,
1: and then her cousin who's like
0: a loser, who's essentially the stand-in for Ed, who's this, who's
1: Sean's loser roommate.
0: Yeah, loser roommate, best friend from elementary school, who, you know, like, even though he's sort of, he's an idiot.
1: Mm-hmm.

0: But you also, you know, he's like your best friend and he doesn't really have anyone else, you know, in his life. So, you know, he's a little bit of a sandbag, but he's a sandbag that you love. I'm sure we all have people like that in our lives.
1: Oh, yeah.
0: You know, family members or friends. But yes, so I think that scene was really funny. And also, like, when they see, because they're all, like, passing each other, and they're all saying the same things to each other.
1: Hi and hi, or hello and hello.
0: And then, when it gets to Ed and the cousin, they're like,
1: all right.
0: just, like, do a little.
1: Because, like, on their phone, it's like,
0: yes. Yes. Yeah. That was
1: one of my favorite
0: scene.
1: Gags.
0: Oh, so many good gags. Just, we don't have enough time to talk about all the amazing gags in this film. Just, I implore you, whoever's watching, I think it's on Peacock. Go watch this film. It is really, really good.
1: One of my favorite gags is right before the record bit that you mentioned.
0: Yes.
1: They see this woman who's outside of their house and this guy who's outside of their house trying to get in.
0: Uh-huh.
1: And they see on the news, go for their heads, or trying to take off their heads or destroy their brains.
0: Yes.
1: And then they get a bunch of like plates and like just random garbage from their house and just throw them.
0: Yes.
1: And like half of them miss and half the plates just like shatter and they don't do anything. I thought that was just so funny.
0: That's so funny. Also, another thing about you mentioned missing is another thing, like a really funny attention to detail is like when they get the gun, half of the shot, like, or it's a good 75% of the shots miss, which I believe is a like very realistic thing if you've never held a gun.
1: Yeah, you're not gonna hit.
0: And especially like an old gun that's been sort of up on this, you know, this pedestal on this bar for who knows how long, like who knows how old it is, right? It might be from the 1800s.
1: Yeah.
0: So I do like the attention to detail that obviously this non-trained person with a gun would not be a good aim.
1: Not an ace.
0: No. Yes. Oh, yeah. Gosh. Another scene that I really, really like. It's earlier on in the film. It's another really good gag. Sean is looking, is just like watching the TV, or I think the TV is just playing. I think he's like trying to flip through the channels. And everything that they're saying on the TV it creates like a fluid sentence because it essentially starts with, people are, I forget exactly how it
1: goes.
0: It's
1: like a nature documentary. It's like they're eating alive.
0: Yeah, yeah, yeah. People are running away.
1: People are being, and they're eating alive.
0: Yeah, yeah. The zombie virus, or, you know, the virus has been spread. Because they don't really say zombie all that much in this film. It's a very taboo thing. It's a gag that it's like, oh, you know, we're going to kill these zombies. Don't say that word.
1: The Z word.
0: The Z word.
1: The Z word.
0: Yeah. But yeah, yeah. Then it cuts to the nature documentary, eaten alive.
1: And then it's like, he would be dead happy, and it's like these people are walking and they're dead happy to have this sale, and it's just so funny.
0: Yes, it's really smart too, the way that they, oh gosh. And another thing that I love about this film is like it's similar in the way to Dawn of the Dead, how it compares zombies to humans, right? Because at the end of the film we see that, oh, you know, the zombie virus isn't all that bad. They're kind of just dopey, you know, zombies. We're able to, you know, the military forces were able to take them out. And now they start this movie loves TV, I think, or at least the filmmakers love TV because because at the end, it's a little TV montage of all the things, you know, all the different ways, in which zombies are now invading, or not exactly invaded, but are like occupying our different interests, right?
1: Yeah.
0: There's zombies on like some sort of, you know, like, what was it? It was like this 9-year-old had to fend off his two zombie parents.
1: And there's like
0: talk about this in Zombies from
1: Hell. There's a competition show where
0: all the zombies.
1: The zombies are just trying to like run through an obstacle course or
0: it's
1: something.
0: It's talking
1: like
0: about
1: that,
0: like, you know, the zombies, because they're good at, you know, doing their natural instincts, they're perfect for doing menial labor.
1: Yeah.
0: And there's like a zombie pushing like a grocery cart back into its position with it's like on a chain and stuff. And I just thought that whole montage too, where it's like, yeah, you know, even though he's a zombie, I still love him. He's still my husband. You sleep with that thing? Just so good. So many good bits. Okay, we're sort of losing track of time. Let's get back on track.
1: Okay. Yeah.
0: What is your oh shit moment in this film?
1: My oh shit moment from this film, I think when there's a moment, he has like a routine that he goes through every morning.
0: Yes.
1: And there's one moment where he's going to buy like a drink and like an ice cream pop or something for him and Ed.
0: Yes.
1: And he's going through his routine and he sees a bunch of people and they're all very obviously like zombies. Like
0: yes.
1: Just shambling forward and they're like trying to gang up on him. And he's like, I don't have any change. I don't have any change. And then he sees like a car that has like a hole in the windshield. And
0: yeah.

0: bodies on the floor, and he just doesn't ignore it. He ignores it. I thought that was a very like clever way of.
1: Yes.
0: Not, it was just, it was very funny. And
1: because earlier in the film, there's a scene exactly like that, pretty mm-hmm. much like beat for beat, where he's, you know, opening the gate. He gets, you know, in the quote unquote normal scene, he gets hit in the head with a soccer ball. Mm-hmm. He gets asked by a homeless man, you know, oh, do you have any change? And then he gives him some change. And he does like his whole thing. But because he's like half hungover and half just sort of like out of it because he just got dumped, he just does not recognize any of the signs that anything is wrong. And I think that is so funny. It's such like a, it's just like a, it's just funny.
0: That's the scene that like sold me on like, oh, this movie is like,
1: this has something to it. Yes. Yeah. I think my oh shit moment, it's for the first time that I watched it because looking back on it now, it is so extremely obvious.
0: Mm-hmm.
1: And I think that they foreshadow it very well. It's when, so, Sean's mother gets attacked by one of the neighbors.
0: Oh, yeah.
1: And we think she's fine. Nothing visibly happens, or, you know, the camera doesn't like point to anything specific.
0: There's no like music that's like,
1: but later on in the film, it's revealed that she was bitten, and mm-hmm. it turns into this whole sort of like ordeal of like, oh my gosh, I have got to kill my own mother.
0: Yes.
1: This is like a horrible thing that's got to happen. I wouldn't want to wish this on my worst enemy. So my oh shit moment for when I first saw that was that original moment. Mm-hmm. But my oh shit moment for the rewatch was the fact that basically every scene after that, she's constantly like fiddling or itching
0: at her arm,
1: like underneath her sleeve. Yeah.
0: Really?
1: Which I thought was so cool. Continuity or attention to detail. Yeah.
0: That's very clever.
1: Moving on. Who's your goat?
0: The father, and I think Philip is his name, father-in-law. I really liked him. He had a very minor role in the movie.
1: Yes.
0: He appears in a couple of scenes, and Sean is like, you're not my dad, you're my dad-in-law.
1: Yeah, his stepdad.
0: Yeah, his stepdad, not dad-in-law. His stepdad, mm-hmm. and then like they come to his house later, and he's like, suspects, I think Philip got bitten by a zombie.
1: Yeah, but he's not showing all the signs. He's just a little bit under the weather.
0: And then Sean goes to hit him with a bat, and he's like, I'm sorry. I'm so sorry. And he's like, what did you do this time? Because he's like, for the way he's framed in the scene, he looks like he's like dead and a corpse on his chair.
1: Uh-huh.
0: He
1: just like, he's wakes gonna, like, up jump and out.
0: Jumps
1: yeah.
0: at him. And I liked the, they had a little emotional moment in the car. Where
1: yes.
0: Like,
1: that was so heartwarming.
0: I just wanted the best for you, or whatever it was. Yeah. I thought it was very heartwarming.
1: Yeah. Mm-hmm.
0: Yes, I
1: wish I could have seen you grown up.
0: Yes.
1: You know, after I met you, you were already 12. You were already, you know.
0: Yeah, exactly. I thought that was a very sweet moment.
1: Very heartwarming, for sure, yes.
0: And that was the start of, like, the Sean's mm-hmm. like, growth as a character. I thought that was very
1: sweet. For me, my goat has to be Yvonne. Because not only does it have that amazing sight gag of like her own sort of like a separate team of survivors who are basically mirrored to Sean's, but also at the end of the film when the military comes in and saves everyone, she's there with them with her same like golf club, and I thought that was so funny and such a good like sort of like return to like, oh, it's Yvonne. Yeah. Our characters are going to be saved. I just thought that was awesome.
0: That was really good. That was one of my favorite moments in the movie, too. Yeah.
1: Is there anything that you dislike about this film?
0: I think I did mention it a little. There's some of the humor I just didn't really care for. Mm-hmm. I think it's...
1: dated a little bit. And
0: you
1: also
0: can tell
1: just,
0: it's an early 2000s
1: And also
0: comedy.
1: Just not in your era.
0: Yeah.
1: Or not in your like area of like, oh, I think this is funny. Yeah. That's
0: not necessarily that it's like badly written or mm-hmm. whatever, but it's some of it I just didn't gel with.
1: For sure, yeah, I can totally see that, and there were definitely a couple of scenes. Here's the thing about this film is like, I like it because if there's not a joke that you like right now, for sure in the next like 10 seconds there's gonna be
0: so gag filled. Even if I didn't like 50% of the jokes, and I liked way more than 50% of the jokes,
1: yes,
0: I would never. They never stayed on one for so long that I would be like, oh, come on, can we move on?
1: Yes.
0: So even the jokes I didn't like, I was like, okay, we're onto something that's, in my opinion, funnier now.
1: For sure.
0: I was never like bored or, you know, lost.
1: Yeah.
0: I can't complain.
1: I totally see that.
0: Yeah.
1: For me, I'm trying to think. Oh, the one thing that I will say is something that I do not like as much about in Shaun of the Dead is, I think I talked about a little bit, all of the jump scares. Here's the thing. And you were saying, you know, earlier, before we started the show, it could be a parody.

0: on the fact that, oh, scary movies always have, you know, a bunch of jump scares in them to sort of like get the audience's attention. Yeah, however, regardless of if that was the original intention or not,
1: it's overdone.
0: I found it a little bit overdone, a little bit annoying.
1: Mm-hmm.
0: But it was this weird gray area where it was like, it was funny a couple of times, and then it started to become annoying, and then it got more funny because I realized they were doing it on purpose, and then it got more annoying because they were doing it too much.
1: Yeah.
0: But yeah, there were just a lot, and it was a lot of like fake jump scares too, like, you know, like someone comes in from out of frame and is like, Sean, you know, mm-hmm. it just scares them for no reason. Yeah, so stuff like that is just, it's just a little bit annoying. And perhaps that is a you know, a parody of modern horror movies about how, you know, they're always trying to scare you.
1: But I think if they were doing that, they could have
0: eased up on it just a little bit. Yeah. Maybe like too few. Is there anything that we haven't talked about that you would like to discuss? We've got a little bit of time.
1: Shaun of the Dead. I'm not sure. Is there anything you would like to discuss?
0: Yes. So please. I would say, in addition to the snappy editing, right? I think this movie does a really good job of incorporating music. I feel like not only did the filmmakers love movies, they also, I feel like, really love music.
1: Yeah.
0: The first example is, of course, the one that we already talked about. Smashing all the records. Yeah. You know, they're saying like, hey, that was the second record that I ever
1: pressing.
0: Bought. It was an original pressing. And so, like, so obviously they do care about stuff like that, but also when the radio or when the jukebox plays earlier in the film, you know, I think they go like, "Oh, who put this rubbish on? Ah, it's on random."
1: It's on random.
0: Yeah, and then later on, when there's a zombie playing or when there's a zombie coming, and the jukebox starts playing a random song. I think Queen's Don't Stop Me Now.
1: Yeah, yeah.
0: And you know, it's like, oh, turn that off. Hey, you know, who put that on? Oh, it's on random. It's just really good. Like, I feel like this movie is so good with like even repeating dialogue and putting it in a different context. Another part of that I will say is, Sean has like a red pen and he puts it in his little like corner pocket on his chest, and then like the pen starts leaking and someone talks to him and is like, oh, by the way, you got a bit of red on you. And then later in the film when he's like covered in blood because he just like killed a bunch of zombies, I think his mother says like, oh, you got a bit of red on you, and he's like, yeah, I know. I just thought that was such like a small funny gag. There's a lot of stuff like that where they just repeat a piece of dialogue from earlier in the film with a different context. I think
1: it works so good.
0: It's so smart too, because like it's like you're doing less work essentially. Like you're writing less dialogue and getting, you know, greater. You're getting more out of it, more bang for your buck. Yeah, getting more returns. But regardless, I was talking about how Queen. I think if there's anyone out there who's planning on making a film, watch this movie. And if you want to put in a scene where you have like a montage or you have like an action piece where you're using licensed music, do it like this movie does, because what this movie does is it's perfect, because they do everything on the beat. All of the scenes that happen in this where they're like smacking the zombie in the head with all the pool clubs. Yeah. They're doing it on the rhythm of the song, and I think it's so cool. And like David is like messing with the lights and he's like doing it on beat of like, don't stop me now. And he like turns all the lights on. I think that it is so ingenious, you know, like, cause I haven't seen something like that in a film where it's like so on beat. It's like every single beat of the film, every single like lyric is essentially being translated to
1: into the
0: screen.
1: Yeah. I thought it was really well done.
0: But yeah, I mean,
1: there was like a very minor joke with that where they tell David to kill the queen, and he's like, what?
0: Yes.
1: The jukebox.
0: Yeah. I thought that was funny.
1: I guess a joke you can only make in Britain. But
0: yes. Another thing about this film that I really like that we haven't talked about yet is like the gore and the special effects. Mm-hmm. We talked about it a little bit when we were saying like, oh, the special effects in the costuming for all the zombies aren't as good in Dawn of the Dead as they are in Shaun of the Dead. Obviously, because, you know, there's like a 20 or 30 year gap between the two. But in Shaun of the Dead, It is very well done, I think.
1: I really like the effect.
0: I really like the effect of David getting torn,
1: eaten, yeah.
0: torn to bits. Like, it was brutal. But obviously, he's like sort of a hateable character. He's just an ass. Yeah, he's kind of just acts like an ass. You know, he doesn't exactly act like, you know, selfish or anything. I guess he is in sort of his own self-interest.
1: Yeah.
0: But yeah, he like is the first to say, like, oh, you know, we got to shoot Sean's mom, which obviously is like that's not the right time to be talking about stuff like that. Even if that is like the correct thing
1: like
0: to
1: he's
0: do,
1: not wrong. He's just very insensitive.
0: Insensitive. Like mom just died, and now you're talking about that.
1: Yeah,
0: very very rude man. I guess he didn't deserve to die, but you know, there was anyone who we wanted to see die, it probably would be him the most.
1: Yeah. In the logic of the movie, he has the most satisfying.
0: For sure, yeah.
1: Finale.
0: Speaking of finale, we are at the finale of the show, and now we are going to be listening to Queen's Don't Stop Me Now.
1: Stop me now.
0: Good time. I'm having a ball. All right, everyone, thank you so much for listening. I hope you all have a great time. I will see you all next week. Have a beautiful weekend, and goodbye.

0: persecuted for my strength, you people should be thanking Christ that I am who and what I am, because you need me. You need me to save you. You do. I am the only one who possibly can.
1: Hey, this is DJ Sid, aka Money's Finest, and you're listening to The Finest Hour on Chat.

All right. What's up, everybody? Happy Friday. We are back for our first show today, and they still haven't kicked us off the air yet. Thank you so much for joining us. We have a really good one in store for you tonight. Last week, we played some Afrobeats and French music, and today we are playing some Japanese music, and I'm so serious. If you're open to it and you stick with me, there's about to be some heat. We also have a special guest with us today for the first time in a row, which I will introduce in a sec, but first, a word from our sponsor. Okay.

Okay, okay. Our sponsor. Remember to follow our Instagram at TheMoneySlino so that you don't miss any show updates. And that way you can send us DMs during the show so that we can play them out loud. If you ever want these playlists, I do sell them for $1.99. But you, dear listener, if you're a Chapman student, I will give it to you for 99 cents. Think of it, the value right there, 50% off. If you know me like that, though, just hit me up. I'll probably just give it to you for free. But wait, if you use the code TheFinestHour within this hour we're live, you can get all free playlists. Buy two, get one free. Don't wait, don't hesitate, reciprocate. All right, back to the music.

0: Okay. Time to introduce our guest. He is a former Chapman student as of last year because he graduated with a bachelor's in computer science and data science. He is the former president of the Japanese club at Chapman and a former campus center assistant that worked within my team at Rinker. My best employee after Charmy, Fumi Shinagawa. We're going to ignore the fact that he attends UCI now. Fumi, what's up?
1: What is up, Chapman Radio? What is up, Sydney?
0: Can you tell us a little bit about your time at Chapman and your background?
1: Yeah, of course. My time at Chapman was great. I was able to make tons of friends, and I really think the city of Orange is an underrated city to live in. And my background, I was born to two Japanese immigrant parents, and I've been immersed in Japanese culture all my life, so excited for today's show.
0: Perfect. What was your favorite thing about working at Rinker?
1: Aside from the obvious fact that I worked for Sydney,

0: It was a great work environment. A lot of friends made there, and very relaxed work environment. I really recommend the Rinker campus to anybody looking for jobs at Chapman.
1: Wow, the manager sounded like a great man. Good thing they have an even better manager now named Marcy. Shout out to Marcy. We'll be right back after the break, aka some more music.

0: All right, Fumi, can you tell us a little bit about what you love most about Japan and Japanese music?
1: Yeah, of course. I mean, aside from the obvious, I love the Japanese food there, cheap and better. I also love the Japanese architecture there, like temples and shrines. Love visiting those places. I love Japanese music ballads, you know, and anything else like pop. I've been listening to all that since when I was a child, so excited to see what Sydney got in the bag today.
0: Oh, trust me, we got a lot. And can you give us a little insight on the Japanese club at Chapman and what they do on campus?
1: Yes, sir. Japanese American Club, or the Nikkei Student Union, meets every Thursdays at BK 210, 9 p.m. So if you're bored on Thursday nights, make sure to hit them up. But at meetings, we usually go over some cultural stuff about Japanese American culture. If you're interested in that, we're welcome to everybody. And we also have great games, great times, and great weekend events, so make sure you pull up.
0: Perfect. And lastly, I gotta ask, what's your favorite anime?
1: My favorite anime by far is Your Name.
0: Hey, shout out to Your Name, my favorite movie as well. Let's go back to the music. This ends our master class, but Fumi is gonna hang with us. Back to the music. Let's go.

This right here is only the beginning, guys. Like I said, we're just warming up. In 5 minutes, we'll start taking off. Stick with us. This right here is Mondo Grosso, one of the best Japanese acid jazz electro artists of all time.

Now on to one of my personal favorite artists of all time. She's literally one of the most influential and best-selling musical artists of Japan, with literally a catalog of hits from 1999 to most recently even with the outro of the Chainsaw

Perfect. Next, after this, we literally have one of my favorite songs of all time, which is also from her. I'm gonna take you on the whole ride, y'all. This is gonna be just like if we were in a Japanese club. All right, let's keep going.

shout out to one of my best friends, Len. Thank you for listening. He's listening from Tokyo, Japan right now, and he actually just mentioned that he went to the same high school that Utada went to, which is super fire. Thank you, bro, again. I got a real shout out for you later, but I had to say that right now. Back

Okay. Also, this is the third show that we get a shout out of Paris, my favorite city. Let's go. Meanwhile, also shout out to the manager of student orgs at Chapman, Sydney Nomura. Yeah, she has the same name as me, and she is also half Japanese. So, onjitsuwa, the finest hour, wo kite kurete arigato gozaimasu. Let's go. I got that one. And also shout out to Akima, who's also listening from Tokyo, and it's his birthday. So shout out to Akima. He's a former Chapman student and was on the soccer team when I was on the soccer team, a goalkeeper, amazing goalkeeper. Shout out to you, bro. Happy birthday. Enjoy it. And shout out to Keita, who was my roommate, also in Tokyo right now and used to be at Chapman. Let's go.

Now feel the vibrations on this one, y'all. Turn the music up, turn the music up. Henley Basement, turn the music up.

I was literally running on the treadmill listening to this the other day, and I almost flew off. If you're running on the treadmill right now, you better hang on, y'all. We're floating up in here.

0: By the way, we got Fumi going crazy in the studio right now. Hey!
1: Hell yeah, I'm bumping to this.
0: Okay.
1: If I were to trust someone, I would trust Sydney on the aux.
0: There we go. Everybody that's pre-gaming also, happy Friday to y'all. Drink one for us. Let's go.

0: If you're high right now, by the way, you're doing it right. 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
1: One more puff, y'all. 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

0: more time for the vibe.
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We got the Japanese club president with me, so obviously I gotta make y'all feel like we're in a Japanese club. You know what I mean? Let's keep going.

After this, we're gonna take it up a notch one more time. Remember, you're listening to The Finest Hour, the hottest show on Chapman Radio. We also submitted it for awards, so pray for us, y'all. Chapman, get up, jump to this real quick.

Okay. Also, I want to give shout out to one of my best friends, Len. Like I mentioned earlier, Len Chan, former Chapman student and number one tennis player at Chapman when he was here, currently teaching tennis in Tokyo. He was my roommate for a year and a big reason why it is arguably my favorite year on planet Earth. He's listening from Japan right now. Love you, bro. Thank you for listening.

Also, shout out to another one of my best friends, Lisa, also from Tokyo. Another great tennis player. I think I've only won one game against her. Don't ask how many times I lost against her. Thank you also for making those years super memorable. Love you too and miss y'all for real.

Yo, I'm floating right now, bro. This is also Angela's favorite song as of this year. Pay attention to where the song starts and where it ends. Also, shout out to the Associate Dean of the number 4

0: All right, we're almost done, y'all. I know, I'm sad too. We only got two more songs to go, including this one. Fumi, do you have one final shout out for the Japanese club?
1: Yes, sir. Shout out Nikkei Student Union. They meet every Thursdays at 9 p.m. in BK210. Make sure you check them out. Lots of lovely people you can meet there. All good vibes. And shout out to the current president. I hope you're listening right now.
0: Perfect, perfect. Fumi, it was a pleasure. Thank you, bro.
1: Thank you for having me.
0: And thank you to everyone else listening out there. We have one more song to go after this. From the Dean and his wife to the Dean of Students, CBC, Cold Brew Chris, to the Student Engagement Pro Staff team, to the Student Union team, to the Campus Center team. Yeah, Chapman may forget about you, but we don't forget about you here. To my friends, Lynn, Lisa, Kata, and Akima listening, even though it's Saturday over there. To the rest of everyone else listening, and obviously my family, much love everyone. This was the final hour, the finest hour. Shit, I messed that up. The finest hour. Watashi wa DJ Sid, Kaizoku ni ore wa naru. All right, let's go.

This here is a podcast for all the fellas trying out interviews. What will they tell us? Get turned up as we get hype and discuss. Bander Business Bangers is a must with friends and strangers and special guests. Tune in to Chapman Radio. It is the best. Yeah.

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1: Literally, who cares that they turned Henley Basement into a gym? 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

Hello, hello, hello. Okay. What's up, everybody? Welcome to the Lorecast. So, I bet you're kind of wondering, like, why no post today? Why none of that? Well, DJ Lauren is sick, so it's going to be a solo show, and I kind of had to rush to come up with, like, a topic, you know? So, and I am employed. Fun fact. Or maybe not so fun fact. I fear I am employed. So, I actually do have a topic for you guys, and that's going to be some of the music I'm listening to recently, specifically the Visual K genre. Now, I don't know if any of you guys have, like, listened to Visual K or you know about the genre in and of itself, but I really love it. I'm just going to play a song for you. Now, just, like, giving you, like, a little bit of context, introducing you into Visual K. Do you guys like my accent? I'm giving you some time to respond and think about it. You did? Oh my god, thanks. Thank you. So yeah, Visual K. So basically, it is a music kind of like movement from Japan. It emerged in the 1980s, towards like the latter half of the 1980s. And it was really based upon nonconformity, especially in fashion. So Visual K, yes, is music, but it doesn't really have one sound. It can kind of sound like anything that the Visual K band wants it to sound like. And they were heavily inspired by, like, rock, specifically gothic rock. They were inspired by, like, later on, like, electronic. They're inspired by, like, European sounds. So, you know, it can sound like whatever the band wants it to, really. The emphasis is on the visuals, which is why it's called Visual K. K meaning look, so it's like a visual look. And basically, the fashion is big, it's bright, it's eccentric. The makeup is also big, bright, and eccentric. The hair is usually very teased, it's colored, it's big, it's bright, it's eccentric. And the fashion can range from multiple different things, but it a lot of the time is a little bit like darker, edgier. It takes root like inspiration from glam rock also, which the goth movement did too. So you see like a lot of overlap, but they were also inspired by the goth movement. So you see like a lot of like frills, lace, leather, you know, bows, all of that. Some of it feels like a little bit more like Victorian, others feel like more bondage based. It really just varies, and there are also different eras

to it. But in general, it's like just like very, very striking. And so I'm going to introduce you to the visual kei genre today. If you don't already know it, I've recently really been loving it. So I'm going to put on baby's first visual kei. So I'm going to start you with Malice Mizer, or as it's actually supposed to be pronounced, Malice Mizer. But I don't say it like that. Like, girl, I'm not pulling that out. I'm not pulling all that out. Like, you know. So yeah, this is going to be kind of like one of their more gothic sounding songs. So I hope you enjoy. This one is called Sadness. I know the reason for her sadness. Let's get that on.

And that was Malice Mizer's Sadness. I know the reason for her sadness. And that's what I wanted to introduce you guys to the genre with, because I love that song, like, so much. It's really, really beautiful. It's mellow. It's dramatic. Like, it has this, like, melancholy kind of, you know, feel to it. I feel like I'm, like, wailing to the moon or something. It's very nice. So I'm going to pull up the lyrics for you guys and kind of like discuss them, because I feel like Malice Mizer as a band has really poetic lyrics and I very much love them. So this is one of their first songs, if I'm correct, if not their first. But yeah, so on a moonlit light, this pain comes back to me. I want to keep it locked inside my body, never letting it go. The overflowing light, just as it is, in its raw form. I reflected on my body, taking in all the suffering too. Oh, let me break the silence. It's too late. It's too late. I can't try now, not now. I'll try again tonight, though. Pray for the little moon, offering prayers along with my tears. All my feelings, riding the wind, heading to you. Even dreaming feels unreal. All my feelings, spinning sadly in my empty hands. Let me try, and let me know why you're silent. It's too late, too late. I can't try now, not now. Let me try again, and take another shot. Pray for the little moon, offering prayers along with tears. All my feelings, riding the wind, heading to you. And yeah, it kind of like repeats. And at the end, it's, I know the reason for her sadness. It's so good. So I really love this one. It's just so beautiful. Now, this is just, again, one way that Visual K can sound. And there are a lot of kind of like sounds to it, you know, again, like I was saying. I think it's just so neat, though. I love how like unique the genre is, because you can say like, oh yeah, I'm listening to Visual K, and like the actual sound you're going for could be very, very different, which is so silly, you know. So yeah, love that. Next, I'm going to play a song that I think exemplifies how like different the genre can sound. Now, a little fun fact about Visual K. Do you guys know Death Note? Just this like little obscure anime that nobody's ever heard of, Death Note. Well, yeah, I'm assuming you do. Well, think about the intro. That's Visual K. It's a Visual K band. So yeah, like you've probably at least somewhat heard it, but I wouldn't say it's necessarily like super famous here in the States. So yeah, I'm gonna play one song that's kind of like, you know, it's made its rounds in the VK community online. It's a good one. It's really cute, and I feel like it kind of like exemplifies how different the genre can sound. It's also very fun. This one's more of like a rock, like metal-ish song. I don't know. Anyways, this is gonna be Mush Mush by Mamireta. Enjoy!

0: もしもし。
1: All right, so that was Mush Mush by Manireta. So that one is very fun. I love it. It's basically about this guy who's like trying to call his lover or maybe his ex, and she's just not picking up. She keeps like saying on voicemail, "You're not the one." And he's like, "But I thought you were supposed to want me. Why are you like going back and forth?" You know, like, and then he gets all like poetic and sad about it. Oh man, like in the part where it kind of like plays that hold sound, you know, like it kind of sounded like you were listening to a phone and they like put you on hold. She kind of says like, you know, you'll be waiting on hold forever. And it kind of like represents how he's just waiting for her. You know, he's like, I don't care if I keep calling and all of it's useless. I just want to talk to you. So, you know, love that. I feel like a lot of Visual K music is about romance. But yeah, anyways, going back to the Death Note theme, I feel like I didn't do it justice. So it's by the Visual K band Nightmare, and it's called The World, that specific one. I don't think the second one is Visual K, but it's like the first opening. You've probably heard it. If you watch the anime, you've probably heard it, unless you skip the opening, which you shouldn't because it's fire. But you know, I digress. I'm not going to be playing it today. You know, maybe I should have thought that out before introducing it to you, but that's okay because you needed to know that and you needed to hear that and you actually really wanted to know. And oh, what's that? You're so grateful. Good. Oh my gosh. Like you should be. Thank you. But yeah, so that was Manireta's Mush Mush. Another song that I really like, I've been really into Bucktick. They are so good. So good. You've probably heard Dress if you've heard any song from them. Hell, I was in Deluxe, like the thrift shop in the circle, and I heard Dress. I don't know who knew Peak on the staff, but like I did want to give them a little kiss on the cheek because that was beautiful. It's a great song to thrift to do anything to. This one particularly holds good memories for me too. Because when I did go to Japan, I was like riding the train. I believe it was like kind of dark out and, you know, like just sharing headphones and listening to like the song. I loved it. I loved it. It felt magical. Everything felt like surreal in the best way. You know, like when you're on a night drive and the world feels like it's dreamlike, you feel like you're not real.

but not in a way where you're disassociating, but in a way where it's like everything is so magical, it feels like it can't even be real. Well, that's exactly how this song feels to me. I love it so much. It's like a little bit dark wave-ish, and I adore it. So I'm going to force you guys to listen to it. Well, force is one word. I feel like you guys are just going to love listening to it because it's so incredible. And if you haven't heard it already, I hope you love it just as much as I do. So this is Dress by BuckTick. Again, I recommend going through their discography, though, because they're a great band. Yeah, I mean, I'm just going to get right into it. Enjoy. Oh, okay. So that's lovely. Thanks, YouTube, for giving me an ad. We're not allowed to, like, download things. So, you know, but anyways, the ad is gone. The ad is over. You're free. Now we're going to play Dress by BuckTick.

All right, so that was Dress by BookTok. What did you guys think? It's so good, right? So good. Oh, y'all didn't hear that. Ooh, what was that? That was a ghost, bro. Oh my god, I can't believe there was like a ghost in the studio. That's like crazy. But anyways, yeah, so that was Dress by BookTok. I literally think it is like a perfect song, but there is one song that I love even more than that, and I'm gonna be closing with it, so like hold on to your horses or whatever. Okay, so like kind of going through some famous like Visual K bands, I don't think I have time to play a song from every single Visual K band that I like or like is famous, so we're gonna have to be selective here. We're going to have to be selective, and you're going to have to cope with that. But that means you can explore on your own. Ooh, isn't that exciting? So, very like classic Visual K bands. We start off with X Japan. So X Japan was kind of like the foundational pioneer of the genre. You know, I mean, of course, BookTok was also like up and coming around that era too. Those are older Visual K, which is like late 80s, and you know, they kind of like set the definition, set the standards, set the bar for Visual K. Later, you're gonna get bands like La Arc en Ciel, Lunacy, Malice Mizer, which I mentioned, and Deering Gray. Of course, there are also fan favorites and staples like Versailles and Cassette, Mamireta, all of that. So, of course, you know, I did want to give credit where credit was due. Shout out X Japan. Right, there's also an artist that I really like. I'm going to play a song by them, but it is from the Gothic album by Kaya. I love Kaya. Kaya recently had some shows nearby, and I didn't get to go, and I was mad about it, and I'm salty, because Kaya is an icon. So I wanted to introduce you guys to Kaya, but yeah, as you can kind of see, there's like a little bit of like a longing to the music. I feel like there's like that kind of romance that lingers, you know? I really, really like the themes, I guess.

But yeah, like, I think it's such a fun and unique genre. Another little fun fact is that to be a Visual K band or artist, you have to self-identify as Visual K, which is interesting. So even if you kind of fit the bill, you might kind of be grouped into Visual K, but in general, there are going to be a lot of people who don't consider you Visual K simply because you aren't self-identifying as part of the Visual K movement, which means there are some bands that were originally Visual K but kind of like wanted to later in their career stray away from that. Maybe they got bored with like the music style or the association. You know, you kind of see that with emo artists, goth artists, rock artists. They don't want to be put in a box, which is fair. And then you know, artists that are kind of like trying to be more pop like so they're kind of like in this like weird limbo where it's like, well, you were Visual K and you still kind of are, but you're not because you don't identify as Visual K anymore. So it is kind of interesting to, you know, hear that, I guess. But yeah, so anyways, we're going to be listening to Memento Mori by Kaya. There are a lot of good songs by Kaya, and I could choose a bajillion, but I kind of want to introduce you guys to like some of the more popular ones so then you can dig into their like catalogs, you know, because the popular ones are popular for a reason. So yeah, this is going to be Memento Mori by Kaya. I hope you enjoy it. I think it's very great.

And that was Memento Mori by Kaya. So, yeah. Speaking of, like, Kaya, so I think it's important to distinguish, too, that in visual case spaces and groups, fashion is androgynous, which means anybody and everybody is going to dress up as anything. Usually that, like, every single visual, like, not every single visual K group, but a decent amount of them will have at least one member who is, like, identifying as a man dress as a woman. Not necessarily, like, they're being forced, they like it, you know, because fashion is androgynous. A absolute legend and icon from the visual K scene, Manasama. I don't know if you guys have heard that name, Manasama, but Manasama is the coolest ever. I love Manasama. Basically, that is one of the two people who led Malice Mizer, kind of like the brains behind the band. Manasama's fashion really inspires me, and yeah, he's just really cool. But he is also, like, he's one of those people who likes to dress in, like, super hyper feminine clothing. And he says that fashion should be androgynous and that everybody should be wearing anything so long as it's fashionable, period. And yeah, so Manasama is a really good example of a visual K band member like that. Just so iconic, so cool, so wonderful. But yeah, like, literally anyone and everyone is wearing makeup, has, like, big hair, cool outfits. Like, there's a lot of, like, play with gender in visual K, like, spaces, and I think it's really cool. It breeds such interesting fashion, and I love it. So yeah, very, very cool. But yeah, so, like, Kaya is also one of those artists. So now, moving on, I'm gonna play a song, a little spooky, since it's Halloween. It's gonna be Ghost by Plastic Tree. I don't know if you guys have heard that name before. I feel like some people that I've met know Plastic Tree. Some people that I've met don't know Plastic Tree, but I love the covers to their album. Like, sometimes they'll have really cool art on it, and yeah, I feel like, honestly, Visual K covers are just really cool in general. But yeah, you can really see, like, a lot of the gothic inspiration, I feel like, within, like, their art and even just the music itself. I really love that.

But yeah, so if you guys want any more recommendations, hit me up. I mean, if you don't know my Instagram, which I assume y'all do, it's pesto cheesy bread. So hit me up. I can give you some more recommendations. I love recommending people music. But yeah, so this is like a little introduction into Visual K. I barely had time to organize my thoughts. So if it felt a little disorganized, life happens. And honestly, you can cope. You can cope. I put you on a peak. Like, you'll be okay. I'm kidding, by the way. I love you very much. I hope you guys enjoyed the music. I have one more song planned for you guys. And this one is probably my favorite song ever, or at least one of them. It is another Malice Mizer song. It's called Eigen. It is just so beautiful. The vocals, everything. This is a song that got me into Visual K. It's what introduced me to Visual K. When I first heard it, I felt like I was floating. It's genuinely so gorgeous. The lyrics are so poetic. Again, classic Malice Mizer. You know, it's like reminiscing on an old love, basically, but it's just such a beautiful song. I think everybody should experience it. So yeah, this is Eigen by Malice Mizer. This was the Lorecast. Thank you so much for listening, and let's get into the song.

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0: Well, I sure missed you. 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
0: You know you love me. 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
1: 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Titles, lyrics, themes, it's all connected. 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And yeah, you can totally call it productive procrastination. Class now was in session. Mondays at 9 p.m. because we're

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2: 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Oh. 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
2: Yes, tune in at Chapman Radio. Oh my God, that was such a great segue. Okay. Hello, hello.
3: Your voice sounds so crisp. Can you hear me? I can't hear myself. Oh,
4: okay. I can hear.
3: Okay. Okay, cool. We didn't play the intro.
4: We just started.
2: Oh.
3: Guys, we're just mic testing.
2: Yeah, April mic Fools. Testing.
3: Oh. April

0: Man, long day, guys, long day.
1: Water. Earth. Fire. Air. Long ago, the four nations lived together in harmony. Then, everything changed when the Fire Nation attacked. Only the Avatar, master of all four elements, could stop them. But when the world needed him most, he vanished. 100 years passed, and my brother and I discovered the new Avatar, an airbender named Aang. And although his airbending skills are great, he has a lot to learn before he's ready to save anyone. But I believe Aang can save the world.
0: Oh my god.
2: Yay. Okay.
0: There you go.
2: We're good now. Also, why are like all these mics on? Does this one works, right? You guys
3: yes.
2: can hear me?
0: Yes.
2: Okay. I think we had like the one next to me on. I think there's a freaking ghost. There's the freaking ghost.
0: Oh my god.
2: Freaking creepy. Oh my god.
4: Yo.
0: You made it.
4: I made it. I have to be very good.
0: That's okay, fine.
2: That's totally fine. So I'm like,
4: is it there?
2: Yeah, you can sit here. I've been having a laptop.
4: No, like for like the radio.
2: No, this
3: so how's
2: is
3: everyone's night.
2: This is for
0: you know,
2: else.
0: It's a long night. It's a long night.
3: Definitely on that one.
4: Yo, how do I raise this chair?
0: Sorry, guys. We had a special guest come in, so we're just kind of setting up. Getting them set up, you know. But anyways, guys, welcome. I hope you guys could have guessed what we're doing for today's episode. From the intro, we are doing Avatar The Last Airbender.
3: Yeah.
0: Not Avatar The Blue People.
2: Not Avatar The Blue People. Not to be confused with that, I don't know, colonialist. Oh. Bro, you gotta Lord of Mine. Wait, you can take one of those chairs too. You don't have to take that chair.
3: I don't think no, you want to take this chair no more. I'm not gonna.
0: What?
2: Why? Okay, we never even introduced ourselves. This is Toon Toons. We're doing Avatar today. I'm DJ Airbender. Lemon Puppy 21. Avatar The Last Airbender. Not okay, just go.
0: This is DJ Dr. Bravo, and I'm joined with my lovely co-host.
2: DJ Lemon Puppy 21.
0: Yes.
2: Yeah, and two guests today. Would you guys like to introduce yourselves?
5: So, my name's Andy. I'm, I guess, an Avatar fan, then no lit.
3: Yeah, I'm Edward. I'm back after, you know, a good time. I was busy, but I'm back, and yeah, I'm excited. I'm a huge fan of Avatar.
2: Sure, you were busy.
3: Yep, 1000%.
0: Okay, so should we get started with a few songs?
2: We should get started with a few songs. Should we maybe talk about a bit of Avatar, or we'll just get into it after the songs. How about that? How about them apples?
0: Them apples. Them
2: how about
0: apples.
2: Them apples? Or cabbages, what do they say?

0: We are back. So that was a little intro to the first season. Water. No, just kidding. Why not you take it from here?
1: You want me to take it over?
0: Yeah.
1: So on today's episode, we're talking about Avatar: The Last Airbender. And this show came out in 2005 and is honestly one of the greatest shows I've ever seen a day in my life.
2: I feel like

0: You say that about every single show that we do.
1: And you are right, because all we talk about really good shows here.
2: It is peak cartoon.
1: Really peak cartoon. So I think, well, we're just going to start off with season one here.
0: What is an avatar, though?
1: An avatar is a person who controls all four elements in their world, so as such as air, fire, earth, water. So it honestly, in the show, Aang is an airbender, and every time there's a new avatar, it like changes. I'm pretty sure it would go air, earth, fire, water. If I'm correct, I don't know if I really am. Sorry, let me phrase this.
2: Doesn't it go water,
1: fire, earth. Let me phrase that. Sorry about that. But yeah, no. So first season is basically we get introduced into Aang. So first episode, we learn that Aang is the Avatar, and he has to take up the responsibility of being Avatar. He's like 12, I think. I'm pretty sure he was a very young age when they told him, and he's very nervous because it's like, yeah, hey, you have to learn every element. Good luck. We can't help you. So he's also like. Sorry. He's also part of the Air Nomad tribe, and he's not out of place, but the kids do kind of see him a little different because he's the Avatar. They're like, I guess you can't hang out with us, you know, you're a little different, you know. So he of course has Appa, his little companion, and Momo. Mm-hmm. His little companions. Appa is a sky bison, and Momo I think is just a lemur.
2: Yeah, I think they went extinct too.
1: I think they all did, I'm pretty sure, besides Momo.
2: I had a quick question though. You said other people look at him weird just because of the Avatar. Is there a reason why they look at him besides him being the Avatar?
1: Not really, just because it's like kids being kids, you know, like all the adults see him as like, oh, you have to take up the mantle as the Avatar, versus all the kids are like, oh, you're not like me. Again, it basically it's just like, oh, you're different, you know. There is another character, I cannot remember the name of. It was this old man who was kind of like Aang's mentor.
2: Oh, I had his name. It starts with Y, no?
3: Yatsu,
2: yeah.
1: Thank you. So yeah, Yatsu is like his mentor, and he's the one who told Aang that he would be the Avatar, and that he would have to basically, again, take up the mantle, and Aang got scared. Because now he knows he has to stop every like world crisis, has to like stop anything from bad from happening to the Earth. And the Fire Nation had also learned that Aang was the Avatar. And I'm pretty sure there was not like a rumor. I'm trying to think of the word.
2: Prophecy.
1: Thank you.
2: That the next Avatar was going to be
1: an air nomad, which would destroy the Fire Nation. So the Fire Nation basically goes, you know what? We're going to go, kind of like
2: Kung Fu Panda style. They kill all the pandas, you know?
1: Yeah, I was just trying to think of a word for that. Yeah. So they basically go, and Aang, he's like, oh, I'm scared. I don't want to do this. Like. I can't, like, he doesn't feel like he's lived up to that moment, so he runs away, and he gets caught in a storm with Appa, and all of a sudden they get hit by a giant wave, and at the same time of them getting the giant wave, the Avatar state had opened, so it has saved him and Appa, basically in like a cryo chamber kind of thing, for like 100 years, and then after that, do we want to introduce the other characters too, or do you want me to?
0: Okay, well, the story. Well, did you say where the story starts, where the actual show starts? Nope. Did we mention that? So, two random kids who are part of the Water Tribe find Aang. They don't know it's Aang yet. In an iceberg like thing. Who is this dude? Why is he mysterious? Quickly, they find out he has airbending powers. Not really powers.
2: He's an airbender. Gosh. And the reason why that's super, super crazy to them is because what Elder was saying earlier, the Fire Nation kind of did some sort of Kung Fu Panda stuff. And because of this prophecy, they actually wiped down all airbenders. And pretty much when we found Aang the Avatar, Avatar, it's been like, what, 100 years?
1: Yeah, it was 100 years.
2: 100 years. And earlier what we were talking about was kind of Aang's backstory before he got trapped in the iceberg. So pretty much him with the air nomad, just like being a kid having fun before being told that he is the Avatar. Mm-hmm. And that's when he got overwhelmed by the pressure of the responsibility of being the Avatar, causing him to run away and fall into the ocean. And since he was about to drown and lose Appa and all that sad stuff, that's when he entered the Avatar state and
1: saved him,
2: but froze him in this ball of ice. And that leads us to the first episode where

0: We have these two.
1: Who are these kids, Andy? Who are these kids?
2: So
1: that find Aang in this iceberg.
2: So thing? I think the show doesn't introduce them, like, their names, but, like, they talk to each other. Their names are revealed to be, was it Sokka and Katara?
0: Mm-hmm.
2: They're both part of the Southern Water Tribe, which is smaller than the Northern one. Or is it the opposite way around? I don't know.
1: I think you're right. You're right.
2: They're smaller. They don't have, like, a centralized one. So mm-hmm. they find Aang, they take Aang, and then... Oh, but, like, once they take Aang, right? Like, we pan to Zuko, which dun, dun, dun. Is one of, like, the antagonists of season one, right?
1: Very much antagonist.
2: Once Aang, like, gets out of, like, the iceberg / cloud circle shape thing, there's, like, a massive beam of light that lights up, and then Zuko's like, oh, what is that? And he's like, Uncle, that's the Avatar, and we see Uncle Iroh too, which is one of my goats. And then they start going towards that. And yeah, I think that's the first episode. No, the first episode, and then later, I remember, like, Zuko and the ships attack, like, the tribe somehow, but I forgot how we got there.
1: Yeah, it was because Aang and Katara, like, were exploring, like, an abandoned ship from, like, 20 years prior that had been tormenting the, I guess its presence was tormenting the
0: Southern
1: water
0: tribe.
2: Oh, right, yeah.
1: And so Aang was like, well, if you want to be the best, like, waterbender, because her whole thing is, like, she wants to be good at waterbending, and Aang basically tells her, like, in order to be the best, you can't be scared of, like, things like that. So they do that. They booby trap a wire, or they fall into a booby trap, and
0: boom, a flare goes off. Yeah. And that's kind of how Zuko finds out that there's people there, and we should go check it out.
1: Mm-hmm.
0: Okay. So.
1: But I mean, it's a pretty, like, okay, like, I'm gonna be honest, I'm starting the first season because of this, and actually it's really good and I highly recommend it. So yeah, guys, go watch it.
0: Yes, and let's play some more music.
1: Yeah,
0: maybe something about Katara or A Way of Animals.
1: What?
0: Or being banished.
1: Or being banished
0: right after this ad.
1: There's no ads, bro. The ad is us. Oh my gosh, the ad is us being amazing, and you should follow our Instagram at Toon Toons Radio.
2: TOONT.
1: And
0: right.
1: And our YouTube. Same thing. We have a video posted on there, so you guys should totally watch it. Yes, bro. Click the link in our bio.

0: We are back. We are back.
1: Yes, we are back. And
0: just a heads up, most of the songs kind of in Avatar are kind of
1: very theatrical, very like
2: they're supposed to represent like the different like our tribes and stuff, like and they're also very oriental, like the earth is based on China, fire is based on Japan, the water tribes are based on like the Siberian like hunters, and then the air nomads are based on like Buddhist monks, right? Because there's like four different temples, east, west, north, and south, or whatever, and they represent like different like Buddhism in Asia, I guess.
1: That's cool. Thank you for the facts. Very deep lore. Facts of the day, bro.
0: Yes.
2: I mean, Avatar is actually based on like a lot of martial arts. Like bending itself is like the martial art, right? I think there's a lot of like karate or taekwondo in there, and a lot of like just a lot of Asian martial arts. It's like fighting, but it's also an art form for like bending. So I guess the show really emphasizes that as well, which is I think is pretty cool.
1: That's beautiful.
0: It is true. Most of the fighting scenes are pretty cool, and they remind me of like kung fu or something. Mm.
1: They actually are cool. I feel like, especially in the first season, I like the fighting. Because I've watched the first season. I don't know if I said that already.
0: But yeah, let's continue talking about it. So we met the two water tribe people, and we met Aang, the Avatar. You said someone, Zuko? Can we get more information on who is Zuko?
2: So Zuko, you see, he's a Fire Lord, right? Or like, not a Fire Lord, but like, he's in a Fire Nation ship. So I don't know when the show exposes it, but Zuko is the Fire Lord's son, but he's been banished. So you can see on his character, one of like his most notable trademarks is like there's a scar on his left side. Yeah. And then that's like what his father did when he banished him. He scarred him for life, basically.
0: Dun, dun, dun. Why would a father ever do that to their own child?
2: Because it's the Fire Lord. It's
3: the Fire Lord, Jose.
2: That's the antagonist of the show.
0: The big bad. The person that actually went to go kill every single air nomad. Airbender. Always makes me cry.
3: It does, it does.
0: So what's now? What are they? Does Aang escape from Zuko?
2: Yeah. He escapes for a little bit, and he has to go on a bunch of adventures. He meets his old friend Bumi, who's like 100-something years old. Because we don't think we mentioned it, but Aang was frozen in that iceberg for 100 years.
3: Yeah.
2: So technically, his matter is 112 years old, but mentally, he's still 12 years old.
3: So yeah, mentally, still 12, but he's like 112 years old.
2: Yeah. Yeah.
0: So we also find out that Aang, as the Avatar, since he was trapped in there for so long and actually kind of ran away from his responsibility, he actually doesn't know or has mastered all the four elements.
3: He has yet to do that.
0: He only knows one. And since the Avatar is kind of meant to bring balance to the world when it's in trouble, it's Aang's kind of goal now to learn all the elements and stop Fire Lord Ozai.
3: I think I remember he went to Bumi asking him to like teach him, and he kept telling him no, because somehow Bumi can read the future. He kept saying there was a more powerful one than me going to teach you of the earth. And I remember Katara teaches him how to do the water, and I know she teaches him a little bit, which he does get the hang of by the end of season 1, but it's like there were a lot of funny moments to where he was like trying to learn, he was just accidentally like almost like splash it with water, or

0: like he would turn into ice and just throw a giant like ice ball like Sokka for a second.
1: Yeah, because mentally he's still a kid. He loves doing that. He's technically the most immature one out of the group, I think, besides Toph, which you meet later. But yeah, I think
2: he's immature. Tar. I mean,
0: immature. Yeah.
1: Yeah. He's 12.
2: Technically. Yeah.
1: Yeah.
0: I would say they're definitely more immature. The mature one, Katara, she definitely kept them in check.
1: Yeah.
0: Yeah.
2: So, I mean, Sokka was there too, though.
0: But it's Sokka. Come on.
2: Yeah, you're right.
0: Him and Aang were like the best buddies. Like they would come getting they kept getting each other in trouble. Yeah, but like they definitely do show a lot of the water. I know by like the end, or do we want to continue talking about it? Do we want to jump to the end of the season, or do we want to continue talking about it?
2: No, let's continue talking about it.
0: So I know they go see Bumi and he's like, oh, I can't teach you yet. Like you have to learn this other one first. Like learn the water. This is your best chance of getting to the next step. So
2: because there's like an order to things, kind of like how the Avatar has been like it gets chosen.
0: There's
2: an order you have to kind of learn each element.
0: His order, to learn each element, and he basically tells him no, and Aang's all depressed and sad, and just kind of runs away again. And then I don't kind of remember what happened. Sorry, I love the show, but I kind of forgot what happened in season 1. I know they end up back into I think it was the Northern Tribe. Was it the Northern or Southern Tribe? The other.
1: The Northern Tribe was like the one with like the fortress.
0: Go to the Northern Tribe because they want to basically wonder like, hey, we can't teach you as much, but here are these people who can teach you everything. So they go to the Northern Tribe. Sokka meets the daughter of like the king and the queen. Kind of forgot the name. Forgot her name.
1: Yui or whatever.
0: He started with a Y. Yeah. Like her name is like Yui, but she is like also like she's very special for her own way, which I will get into in a second. So yeah, they start teaching him, and he's kind of at that point of like I don't want to do this no more. Like they're pushing him to pass his limits, which he's not liking, and it's again it messes with him, and he tries to run away, and then this is where we also get introduced to meeting the other avatars. So we meet another avatar who was I think not two. Was like three before him, which was the water avatar, and I forgot his name. I know, but funny enough, they just announced a new show today for him. I forgot his name for some reason. So he talks to him and says, "Look, I couldn't learn like airbending as fast as you did, but you have to just be prepared for yourself. Like basically, just make like it's gonna be hard on you, but don't quit. Like be yourself." And that's where he also learns like he could talk to the other avatars to help him. Like help him like learn, like faster and then.
2: It's like because the way that the avatar works is everyone who has ever been the avatar kind of like is still alive in some sort of way, like in the like
0: their spiritual
2: way they're still alive. So as the avatar, you're able to tap into this past line of like souls, and you can talk to each individual avatar, and they kind of all have mastered and gone through their own trials and hardships.
0: Yeah.
2: And I think the one before Aang was a fire.
0: Yeah, it was a fire one. It was a firebender.
2: Oh, man, why am I forgetting his name?
0: Well, we'll get to him later, but he has a whole story to himself, which is actually really, which is a really good plot twist.
2: It's crazy. It actually sets up a lot for this, for what happened. Yeah.
0: We also kind of get introduced to the little, like, lovey-doveyness between Katara and Aang. You know, you can kind of tell they're falling for each other, you know. And at the same time of Aang being in the tribe or being there, Zuko ends up finding, like, learning where they are. So he, again, sends a bunch of ships down there, and they start attacking. They're trying to blah, blah, blah, blah. And all of a sudden, they're trying to get Aang out of there because he's like, look, we cannot, like, get the risk of you getting injured without you.
2: We can't lose our last hope for saving this world.
0: Literally, yeah, saving the world. So he basically, they're trying to get him out, and then I forgot if it was someone or if it was like a giant fireball that had hurt Katara, and Aang basically just lost it. Like, he went into the Avatar state, turned into like this giant like water monster, and just started destroying ship by ship by ship, and they couldn't calm him down because there was like, again, you're in the Avatar state, you can't like, realistically it's up to you, but he's seeing how mad he was, seeing like his like the love of his life get injured. I remember Katara basically goes up to him and is like, she calms him down, and then he gets out of the state.

0: And but sorry, they're like, yeah, and he ends up kind of learning a lot more of waterbending, but better than he was originally, because now with the avatar, the past one, I forgot his name, with him helping him, he understands the meaning of it. And now with all that power, it's definitely a lot more than he expected.
1: I think the important one is also like the moon spirit, and that's like the base of a lot of
0: You're right, and I completely
1: waterbending.
0: forgot about her.
1: And Princess Yue, like, she was special because like when she was born, she didn't cry and she had like white hair or something. So like they had to like give her the moon spirit or a little bit of the moon spirit that they had in protecting in the tribe. So she's like kind of part spirit when she grows up. But I think like during the battle, the Fire Nation kills the moon spirit in the water tribe, so someone has to replace her. So.
0: Yeah, if I remember, it was the fish, if I'm pretty
1: It was a
0: sure.
1: fish,
0: It was like two fish. It was like the yin and the yang, if I'm
1: yeah, and
0: pretty sure.
1: they killed one of the moon one.
0: Yeah, so and then so
1: It's
0: then she had to replace it, and now she's technically the moon. Yeah, that was a little like side thing on that one. So Sokka ends up meeting with like the daughter, and they start end up having a little, they end up falling in love, and they blah blah blah blah. So basically during the whole thing, she is like, look, I love you, but I gotta sacrifice myself to like keep balance within the world of itself without like everything. So yeah, she sacrificed herself, and now she's the moon, which I kind of find funny.
2: The moon. We
0: Moon.
2: gotta steal the moon.
0: I wish. Yeah, so that's basically the end of season one. It was all season one is like only about water. Like each season will be
1: I mean, there
0: different.
1: was some fire in there. He was trying to learn fire bending, like one of the scenes when he hurt Katara, so he like hated fire like until like the last
0: Oh,
1: one.
0: you're
1: But
0: right. I forgot
1: yeah,
0: about that.
1: but there's we also, he skipped a lot of parts. Like he learned that he like his old tribe like abolished. So that's just the first time he's seen the Avatar State. Bumi one, I think they were getting chased in that in season one, or is
0: Pretty
1: it
0: sure
1: season
0: he. I'm
1: two?
0: pretty sure. No, I don't think that was season
1: No
0: two.
1: season.
0: Pretty sure Bumi kind of just kicked them out by himself. Because remember, he's an earthbender, so he kicked them out. Chased, I don't think happens yet. I think that's season two-ish.
1: Yeah, but they do like fight stuff and everything.
2: Yeah,
1: Yeah.
2: and then a little more of what Andy was saying. Yeah, Aang discovers the truth of what happened after 100 years, that his entire nation got wiped out. And you probably already have guessed, or might have not, but the world is split up into four different nations based on the elements that you bend. So you have the, air nation, you have the fire nation, the earth nation, and the water nation. And there's different parts, like the southern and the northern, and that's kind of what we were talking about when, going to different parts of the water nation. But yeah, Aang finds out that all of his entire nation
0: His
2: got
0: entire like just life is just gone at
2: is
0: that point,
2: gone.
0: yeah.
2: So, and then for Aang, this is like really, really fresh for him. It was almost just yesterday that he was hanging out with all of his friends, talking to his master, finding out that he's the Avatar, and then now coming back for them to be all
0: Yeah,
2: gone.
0: and he's just the last one alive, yeah, so he has
2: Yeah.
0: to just hope everything works out for him.
2: Which, if you look at it, is also another board a burden that Aang has to carry on, of being the last airbender.
0: Yeah, Avatar basically has to save the world, being the last of your kind. Yeah, no, it stacks up on
2: Yeah,
0: you.
2: yeah, yeah, yeah. Sadness, sadness. Let's, cure that sadness by listening to more beautiful music from season one.

0: Awesome. Ads. We all love ads.
1: I don't know. I think...
0: there you go.
1: I don't really know, like, how to... Maybe, like, the first session could be a little...
0: Oh, my bad. Okay, let's see. There you go.
2: The song ran on for pretty long. Yeah.

0: We meet the Avatar Aang. We meet Katara and Sokka. Katara being a waterbender, Sokka being a non-bender. A regular human. Can you guys believe it?
1: My mic was off. Just a regular old dude.
0: Regular old dude on an adventure with the Avatar to learn all four elements.
1: Yep, just there.
0: Zuko, which is a firebender that is after the Avatar for the reason to get his father's approval back. Because, like, hey, if I bring in the...
1: Bring the Avatar, my dad will love me again.
0: Yes.
1: Basically, that's what happens.
0: And then, I don't know if we talked too much about him, but Uncle Iroh.
1: The goat.
0: Once you start watching the show or the cartoon, you're just going to fall in love with Uncle Iroh. Yep. He is the best. He's actually the most wisest person in the entire thing.
1: And the most powerful, too. Yes, you'll see. Yes. He's the most powerful in that one, I'm not going to lie.
0: Mm-hmm. And then we meet some side characters.
1: Boomy.
0: Which we're going to see more of him later, but he's like a super powerful earthbender and Aang's old friend.
1: And then we have, I keep forgetting his name, the avatar who was a waterbender before him. Keep forgetting his name. I don't know why.
0: The firebender?
1: The waterbender.
2: The waterbender, I think the waterbender was like dead for like two generations, right?
1: Yeah, he was like three avatars before Aang, if I'm pretty sure.
2: Oh, we met him? Oh, we met him in like the
1: Avatar state, yeah.
2: The first Avatar state.
1: Yeah, I was gonna say I forgot his name.
2: But I think like that was just he said something. I forgot what he said, but it was like I guess important to the story. But I think like more important characters probably like Jet or the people on the Kyoshi Island, right?
1: Kyoshi Island, yeah.
2: Yeah, Suki and whatever.
1: Suki and them, yeah.
2: And so, then the three like girls from the Fire Nation too.
1: Oh yeah, yeah so.
0: So let's talk about Suki. Pretty much when we meet Sokka, he's kind of
1: depressed. He lost his girl.
0: After the whole incident with the his wife, not really wife, his
1: wife,
0: his lover,
1: air quotes,
0: sacrificing her life to become the moon spirit, he's kind of depressed, and they go to Kyoshi Island, right?
1: Yeah, because then I know Aang wanted to talk to Kyoshi just to like talk to an earthbender, you know, like yeah. see because I know that was the next step he wanted to do was earthbending.
0: Oh yeah, sorry, completely forgot. Season two now. He's gonna learn Earth.
1: He
0: wants to go talk to the past Avatar, Kyoshi, which she was a master at earthbending. So for him to do that, he has to go to Kyoshi Island, where he can connect to the past Avatar in front of her statue.
1: Yeah, in front of like her like little like memorial statue mm-hmm. thing. And fun fact, Kyoshi was actually framed on killing a war general too. A little side fact there. Little like that was the first thing they talked about when they introduced her. She's like, yeah, she like killed a war general, but when they talked to her, all she said was, yeah, he just fell. He fell on his own.
0: Doesn't she like also split the earth? Not the earth, but like
1: she splits the island because he wanted their side of the island, and she said, look, just take this half, and then he walked up to the edge of the broken part on his own and just fell.
0: Yeah.
1: So she got framed for killing a war, like not like I think it was a war general, for being honest. Yeah, so then they go, he finally gets to talk to her, and she's like, basically, Earth is the next element. We do have, also, like, I forgot to mention, like, each element has their own little special, thing that comes with them. Like, Earth has, like, metal and like, lava bending.
0: Oh, you mean subcategories.
1: Like little subcategories, yeah.
0: We can probably talk about that a little bit later.
2: Yeah, and then when Toph moves up.
1: When we meet another character.
0: When we almost meet the full cast.
1: Yeah, but she basically tells him that, like, she basically kind of gives a backstory of, like, what Earth is. And she goes, yeah, basically, you're also going to meet my little, like, not like, I don't want to say, like, goons, but more like.
0: Her warriors.
1: No. Like, her warriors, yeah. I'll give.
0: I think what you're going to say was that she trained this elite task force. Of earthbending warriors. I forgot their
1: name. I don't think they're earthbenders. I think they're just warriors.
2: They're just warriors.
1: Because she trained them before she left and basically just kind of take care of like the island and stuff. But they also do kind of work in the shadows like in case something goes wrong.
0: They had like a really cool name, didn't they?
1: I forgot the name, but I don't know Suki.
2: Kyoshi's
1: warriors are going with that, I guess. Yeah, Suki is another side character who makes like every like once in a while will return. Again, really good character. We meet her, and basically at the same time we're also not introduced, but more like we get introduced to like a little more side characters. I know they were like a brother and sister, but they're also trying to like there was a little
2: it was Jet, right? One of them was
1: Jet. I think it was Jet. I'm pretty sure you're correct.
0: Oh, like the group of kids and
1: the little group of kids, because remember they were trying to stop like I want to say like it was like bandits, if I want to be correct. They were trying to stop bandits, and Aang's like, oh, this is perfect for me to learn earthbending. So they decide to help Jet and I think his sister, if I may be wrong on that one. I remember it was Jet though.

0: They go and help Jet. And of course, as you can think, you know, as Aang, who doesn't really know how to do earthbending, doesn't really work out for him at first. And then they definitely don't get away scot-free. And I don't think any of them die, don't they? I don't think...
1: They might have gone captured, because I remember they returned somewhere later, but I don't know where they returned.
0: Yeah, I was going to say, I think one of them got captured, so then they're like, oh, okay, we'll go back and help.
1: Mm-hmm, yeah,
0: and then, so they go back and help, and also at the same time, I think Jet also does kind of fall in love with Katara as well.
1: Yeah.
0: I remember that was a little side thing, and then also Sokka falls in love with Suki, as Sokka is, you'll learn, he just falls in love with, like, every girl he sees.
2: Yeah, Jet was like a playboy or something?
0: I'll give him playboy, yeah. He definitely seemed... He was also like the leader of their little group. I forgot what it was. I started with an L, if I remember. Started with an L. Oh, never mind. I was wrong. Freedom Fighters.
2: Yeah, Jet was part of the Freedom Fighters. Freedom, yes!
1: Do you guys have like a USB-C charger for my phone?
0: Okay.
1: Yeah, I look need the battery.
0: I don't think we got one, unfortunately. Yeah, so then we meet them, and they do have the whole little side quest. And I also, at the same time, I always kind of forget to talk about Appa. Appa's been with them this whole time. Appa's one is a sky bison that she's been taking them up. And how they kind of get them to start moving is they say, Appa, yip. That's how he gets them up. Because I remember when they first had found Aang, they basically put him on Appa. But Aang was knocked out, so they know what to say. So like, they were just saying something like, giddy up, go, and he's... And then Sokka said, yip, yip, and which took him off.
2: Yeah, that was a funny scene. Because Appa wouldn't go anywhere.
0: He wouldn't go anywhere without
2: He would just be like, what's up? What do you guys want from me?
0: Without the special words. And I think this is honestly where we also meet Momo, too. Because I remember he's like a lemur, and this is more like a jungle forest-ish type of like area. So we meet Momo as like a little lemur. He just kind of chills with the group. Sokka, for some reason, does not like him. It's like a running gag joke where he just tries to eat him. They'll just try to fight each other and eat him. So yeah, so after he talks to Kyoshi, they're like, you have to go find an earthbender. So they go to, it's not Ba Sing Se, it was a different little village, if I remember. But Aang's trying to find like an earthbender, and he keeps hearing the name.
1: He gets visions. I think he gets visions of a badger or something.
0: It's a badger.
1: A little girl, wasn't it?
0: It was a badger. It's a badger because that's what they reminded her of. Because each
1: element has like their own special like animal. So like fires have dragon, earth has badger, airs have like the sky bison,
0: and then
1: the moon has, or like the water has like this moon spirit and stuff.
0: Yeah. So I remember it was. So he kept hearing the name of a person called the Blind Bandit, which was so he basically So the Blind Bandit is like apparently like a fighter who fights in like the underground like fighting tournaments for like the Earth Kingdom.
1: Right. Yeah. Yeah. I remember that now.
0: So Aang finally gets into that, and we finally get introduced to Toph, who is a blind earthbender,
1: mm-hmm.
0: who, funny enough, and I think the scene we meet her is literally just destroys everyone.
2: The boulder,
0: yes. I remember we meet her in the boulder who talks in the third person. Funny character. But he always talks as, the boulder doesn't like that. He always talks in third person. So Aang sees how she is with basically like her earthbending. He's like, oh, like the way she fought, I'm pretty sure was like in the vision as well. So he's like, oh, this is the person I need to talk to. So he's like, okay. So he finally gets not in contact, but kind of follow her home. And she's like a royal, like, she's a part of the royal family.
1: The Beifong family.
0: Yeah, the Beifong family.
1: One of the richest families, like, ever, I think.
0: Yes, they're one of the richest families. And basically just, she does this for the love of the game. Because she's blind.
1: She's very, her parents are
0: like very protective. Like, yeah. She can't leave without a servant to, like, go to, like, her bed.
2: Because... she's blind, so they're like those type of...
1: They didn't know that she was like a pro earthbender yet.
0: Yeah, because remember, she's doing this for the love of the game, so...
2: They also just assume that she's like this fragile girl that can't do anything by herself because she can't see anything.
0: So, and then basically how Aang gets in contact, kind of gets into the palace, he kind of just goes, walks up to the family, goes, yeah, I'm just the Avatar. And they're like, oh, coming for dinner. And Aang is trying to talk to Toph. He's like, yeah, teach me. She's like, no, like, I, shut up. Like, you don't need to know this. Like,
1: yeah, because she was mad that he beat her, like, first try.

0: like the competition. Yeah, he was using airbending.
1: Yeah, he basically cheated his way into that.
0: Because like the way she sees is through like the earth, right?
2: Yeah,
1: so she sees like the vibration. She's like echolocation type of ordeal.
0: And then once he like flies, basically she can't see
1: anything. Yeah, so she was like, "Oh, you cheated!" So she's all mad at him and kind of refuses to teach him. So basically, he goes, "Fine, I'll go find someone else." Bad news was someone had learned that he was the Avatar. So when he goes back to the underground fighting area, they like the boulder and all the people that Toph had fought had captured him, and he's like, "Oh, we're gonna give you to like the Fire Lord, get like buttload of money." So then Toph and the mom and the like dad come in, and he's like, "Come on, like please help us!" Like he's trying to convince that her dad that she's like a pro earthbender who loves to fight. And he's like, "No, my sad little girl can't do anything. She's so helpless." She starts like talking down on her. I was like, "It's like Jesus, man! Like that's your daughter right there." So she finally locks in and goes, like, "You know what? Like, not like, let's do this. Like, I want to show you the real me." So she locks in and basically destroys everyone. I want to say 8 punches, huh? Like, she just destroyed everyone.
2: Oh, yeah.
1: It was a pretty fast fight. So she finally lets him free. And instead of going home, she decides, "I'm going to go with you guys. Like, I'm going to be on your journey because now I'm going to teach you earthbending. But also, like, finally get to go out and explore the world." At the same time as this, we also have a little side thing with Zuko and Uncle Iroh. Basically, after the whole incident with the water tribe, after all that, he's like, I can't go back. Like, I have to like physically have the Avatar in my hands before I go back home. So they actually reach to the Earth Kingdom. I want to say Ba Sing Se on this one. So now they're like, "Oh, we can't basically be like, oh, we're fire people, like, because no fire people live in Ba Sing Se. It's all Earth people. So basically, they take up the identities. I forgot their name of their identities, but I know they work in a coffee shop or like a tea shop. Let me rephrase that.
2: Yeah. I remember this. Yeah.
1: It was a tea shop, and Zuko doesn't like it, but Uncle Iroh was just like, "Just go with the flow. Don't worry.
2: He's like living his dream.
0: Relax.
1: Yeah, because Uncle Iroh was like in love with tea. Like, he apparently would make like the best tea known to man. Mm. But Zuko doesn't like it because
2: it's too slow for him.
1: It's too slow, but also it's just like,
2: He thinks he's wasting time because he's not out there chasing the Avatar.
1: He's
2: so obsessed with the Avatar. It's like,
1: it's crazy, honestly.
2: Yeah.
1: But then this is also where we kind of get the introduction of Zuko's character arc, where it's kind of just like, he also meets a girl. I forgot her name. He goes on a date with a girl.
0: It was in the Tales of Ba Sing Se episode, I think.
1: Oh God, don't bring that up to me, man. That's a sad episode, people. Like, I don't want to talk about that one yet. But yeah, so he goes on a...
2: His fake name is Lee.
1: Oh, his fake name is Lee. Let me phrase that. So Lee, air quotes name, basically goes on a date with a girl, and she's like, "I know what you are. I know this is not the like real you." And she kind of kept that as a secret, and she's like, "Oh, I hope to see you the next day." He ends up leaving the next day. Just ditches her.
0: Bro cannot commit.
1: Yeah, but we also kind of get the introduction like of his character arc of like, do I really need to be like doing this? Like, why am I wasting my time on something where I can just be living my life free from the world? Because he kind of gets that from Uncle Iroh. Uncle Iroh kind of tells him to like, get over it. Like basically don't worry about anything.
2: Well, it's because like, he's like trying so hard to get his father's approval back that he can just spend his time being free because he's already been banished and his father doesn't care about him. So it's like, wait, I actually have so much freedom. What am I doing? But yeah.
1: And at the same time as this, like also the main group, you know, with now consisting of Aang, Katara, Sokka, and Toph, and Momo, and Appa. Wow, that's a big group. They finally reach Ba Sing Se. But when they get there, they're just greeted. Like, they're just greeted by the king. Like, "Yeah, no, yeah, welcome. There's no war.
0: There's no war.
1: They're like, because like from the outside they hear that there's like war, there's like all like it's basically just hell inside there. But then when they meet the girl who's just grinning very scarily.
2: This is the one that smiles really big, right?
1: Yeah, she's just smiling. She's like, "There's no war in Ba Sing Se. There's nothing going on. Like, what we talk about? Who are you?" But basically,
2: you're right. I got you.
1: Okay.
2: The people gotta be like, you know.
1: He also arrived there by train, like being pushed by earthbenders.

0: finally made it to Ba Sing Se in one piece.
1: Hey, don't jinx.
2: Right there.
3: Then I'll show you to your new home here. I think you'll like it.
4: Maybe you missed what I said. We need to talk to the king about the war. It's important.
3: You're in Ba Sing Se now. Everyone is safe here.
2: So pretty much it's like super weird because it's like,
5: yeah,
2: all...
5: because from like the outside and everything else, they're just hearing about like war that's going on. Like, yeah, basically like there's nothing, there's only war inside there. But when you go there, she just like,
6: she it just seems like they're like brainwashed almost.
5: Yeah. Brainwashed. Yeah. So basically they get there and then they're kind of, they get treated like royals, like royalty. Mm-hmm. Sorry.
6: Yeah, yeah, yeah.
5: Because again, Avatar with like, with the Ba Sing Se family, mm-hmm, and all the, et cetera, they're basically, they're basically between like roles, and then like Katara definitely has like that. Oh, sorry guys. Oh, basically has that like, she's very suspicious about it. She's like, why is this like why are we being treated like royalty? This is very confusing. Like, why, like what's going on with the war? Like, they're trying to talk to the Earth King and doesn't want to talk to them. Yeah,
6: and then like every Audi, the gang is just like living a life, just accepting that they're treated like royalty and stuff.
5: And then, basically, at the same time, Zuko ends up seeing them at the same... sorry, let me phrase it. So, was it Toph, Aang, and Sokka decide they're gonna have a little mischief. They're gonna have a little fun, mm-hmm, you know? They're gonna...
6: gamble.
5: Yeah, they're gonna gamble, but at the same time, remember, because Toph is an earthbender, she's able to cheat. Yeah. So, basically, they decide to go around and like there's a little cup game where they have to like remember which one's in the cup, and the guy starts like he cheats his way, but she, considering she's an earthbender, she can basically feel the earth, basically she cheats her way into winning like millions, not really,
6: a lot of coins basically, and Katara gets mad and makes him give it back
5: it up, and then she just like, no, I'm okay basically. And then at the same time of them doing that, Zuko ends up seeing them.
6: Mm-hmm.
5: By the way, Zuko has like a buzz cut in the middle of this funny.
6: Oh, you know? Yeah.
5: Season one, he had like a giant, like, he had like a little, like,
6: ponytail,
5: yeah, like just skin bald ponytail.
2: Mm-hmm. Yeah, I don't know how that thing.
5: And he cuts it off at the end of the first season because he's like, oh, I'm a disappointment, blah, blah, blah, blah. And now he just has a buzz cut.
6: What's Does it make grow out?
5: He lets it grow out. Then basically he's like, oh, we gotta find them. I gotta kill the Avatar. At the same time, as basically they're getting too suspicious, the Earth King, I don't want to say guards, but they're his version of like a secret service.
6: Mm-hmm.
5: They kind of capture them. They capture like the gang, and basically they don't really like put him in prison. I'm trying to remember because I remember they put Aang in prison. But Aang ends up being super well, like, nice with the prisoners. He's just able to get out of, like, his little shackles. He's just like, yeah, I mean, I like this girl, which he's also referring to as Katara. He's just like, I don't know how to express my feelings to her.
6: There was the Cave of Two Lovers episode about that, too.
5: Yeah, that was a really good episode, too.
2: Whoa. Guys, I think I have something for that.
5: For what?
2: For that episode.
5: Oh, you're right, huh? Yeah, so speaking about love, you know, they definitely do go on the secret tunnel. You know, but there's definitely a really good song that comes from it, you know, like, it's a very good song, so we should probably give that one a listen.
2: You said Secret Tunnel, right? Got the perfect thing.
7: As old as earthbending itself.

Oh, don't let the caving get you down. 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

Hey, those things are music lovers.

0: Sokka, I hope you learned a little something about not letting the plans get in the way of the journey.
1: Just play your songs.
0: Hey, good plan!

0: The journey was long and annoying, but now you get to see what it's really about. The destination. I present to you the Earth Kingdom city of Om. Oh no.
1: You guys skip all that. So should we just speed and run this real quick?
2: Yes, yeah. We should. So okay. We are actually kind of coming close to our time. You guys can speed run this in a minute, right?
3: Yep. So there's a cave.
1: There's a cave. There's a badger. Badger like do earthbending.
3: They sing song. We got to skip to like the end battle.
1: The Earth King, or the Earth King, basically was like working with the Fire Lord to keep the Avatar there, so they can go over there and just get him real quick.
3: And then we learn like his secret service is basically the three girls. What was her name again?
1: It was Azula.
2: Ty Lee.
1: And I forgot like the emo one.
3: Yeah.
1: So Azula is Zuko's sister, who is beyond crazy. Mentally crazy. Yes. Yeah. Like if you ever see like the final season, you'll see how bad she gets crazy. So basically, she's crazy. They have their own little group. Now, basically, they kind of worked with him to capture the Avatar. Mm-hmm. And basically, at the same time, they also went to learn about like more of the elements too. So they went to a little library, which they ended up capturing Appa. Bad idea. Which basically, like a little Earth King.
3: Awakens his Avatar.
1: Awakens his Avatar. State. Basically, they couldn't, like, what's it called? They basically just. They kidnapped
2: it's
1: Appa.
2: It's May entirely.
1: Oh, May. Let me forget.
3: Oh, yeah.
1: So basically, they capture Appa. Aang goes crazy. So the Earth Kingdom ended up having Appa. And they basically. They free him. And they go crazy, and then the Earth Kingdom is like they kind of attack with Azula, like the Secret Service of like the Earth Kingdom. They attack, and of course it doesn't go well. When at the same time, Toph was training Aang to basically earthbend, and it basically all does not go well. And that's basically kind of about it. And then we kind of a little side thing with Zuko here. He kind of learns. He's like, I don't want to do this no more. I want to help out now. So now he's decided he's going to go and talk to the Avatar after he's been basically trying to kill them for the past, I think it's been like 2 years since the beginning of
3: two seasons at least. Yeah,
1: I'll say two seasons. We'll give it like 2 years. So it's been 2 years he's been chasing them. Season
2: the
1: three.
2: Dao Li?
1: Ooh.
3: Oh, the yeah. That's Li, that was the secret.
1: The
3: yeah.
1: That
3: secret
1: was the Dao's. Yeah.
2: From Basing Se.
3: Yeah.
1: So now we're basically on the season three, which is fire. Basically, it takes place off.
3: Well, after. I mean, before we get to season three, remember, like, Zuko, like, actually.
1: It was. Oh, caught. No. Sorry, let me phrase this. Azula ends up hurting Aang super bad. So, again, with the elements.
2: Oh, yeah.
3: And then Zuko switches up, I think. Yeah, Zuko doesn't help anymore. Like, last minute, he switches up and, like, helps Azula. And that's how, like, she lightning strikes.
1: So, with each element, they have their own little thing. I forgot what air was.
2: Oh, yeah, you were saying.
1: Basically, fire was lightning.
2: Lightning and...
3: Lava, I think.
1: No, I think it's just lightning. Right. They have, like, their own little specialty, but I know...
3: Sozin and...
2: The blue fire one, too.
1: Oh, blue fire, which is neutral. Basically, if you have full control, like, you're just full control of, like, the heat in your body. Like, the hatred turns to blue.
2: Yeah, so there's the normal bending, which is the fire. The blue bending, or the blue fire bending, which is when you're full control.
1: When you're full control, and then the lightning bending.
2: And there's lightning.
1: Lightning bending, which is, it's it's more like hatred towards
2: it. It's like a, no, but then, yeah, no.
1: Then basically.

0: So basically, that's what an Azula, like, kind of, like, they're fighting under, like, ground, and Azula hits, like, she hits Aang with the electricity, which pushes him back into, like, a wall, which hits his, like, spine, and he loses every connection with the past avatars.
1: Pretty much hit, like, a chi spot, and then...
0: A chi spot, basically, he loses everything. Like, he cannot talk to... He can't talk to Kyoshi, he can't talk to no one, which basically screws him over. So then it also puts him in a coma. So season 3 kind of rolls around, and we are on like a fire ship, I guess, which they stole when he was in a coma.
1: And now they're in hiding.
0: Yeah,
1: from Azula, and they're like pretending to be fire.
0: They're pretending to be part of the fire. Now, basically, they... sorry, let me phrase my words here. I like blanked out for a second. So basically, Aang wakes up, and he's like... He's very like depressed because it's like, I just lost everything, you know? Lost, like, basically my connection to the avatars. Like, I can't do nothing. At the same time, like, he wants to learn fire because that's the final one. Does he ever learn fire?
1: He does.
0: I remember that. So he's very depressed, and then they get onto an island where they're just blending in.
2: Yeah.
0: Which also has a school, which Aang decides he's going to attend because, well, I need to learn fire, and this place teaches me fire. You know, like, well, I might as well just put my foot in the door. They also take the secret identity. I know Sokka was like a guard, which...
2: Oh, yeah, yeah, he had a guard uniform.
0: Yeah, he had a guard uniform. Yeah. He was pretending he was a guard. Fun fact a little about that. In the comics, when they leave, Sokka had, like, basically pretended that, like, that guy had died, when in reality, they just closed the cave on him, and he just ran away. Mm-hmm. So they have, like, a whole, like, well, like, memorial for that fake guard which was never real. So at the same time with Aang being in the school...
1: I think that's his name.
0: Guzin?
2: Oh, yeah, yeah, yeah.
0: Basically, he decides, like, while Aang's in the school, he makes enemies and friends. Like, there's this girl that he talks to, and basically she's, like, super nice to him, and they start dancing, and then, like, her, like, boyfriend, I'm gonna go air quotes on that one, I don't know who it is, but, like, the guy she's, like, currently talking to, it basically gets jealous, tries to pick a fight with Aang. Problem is, with also being an air avatar, you're definitely a lot more maneuverable.
1: More nimble, because yeah, you're, like...
0: You have air. Like, you move with the air, so basically...
2: He was quick, yeah.
0: He was quick. So basically, as he's trying to fight him, he's basically just fighting the air at that point.
2: Yeah, yeah, yeah.
0: So he fights, and then it goes wrong. So he finally learns that he's like, I need to go find the purpose of being a fire. Because in the class, they had talked about where the kind of fire that started from. Sorry, let me phrase that. Where, like, the element started from. Mm-hmm.
1: So and then that's when they talk about a little history about, like, what we were saying with how each element has their own, like, animal. Mm-hmm. And then they were talking about the dragon.
0: Yeah, because the fire has a dragon. So basically they said there is a little area where the fire was born, where the mm-hmm. dragons are. So Aang's like, I have to go there to go talk to the fire dragon. So on the way there, they run into a few problems. But at the same time, the little side thing here. Zuko and Uncle Iroh get into a very heated argument. Like, basically, Zuko is like, I finally got the avatar, I finally got it. But he's like, and then Uncle Iroh was kind of pissed about it because he felt like, because Azula said, oh yeah, we could finally take you home. But then Uncle Iroh was like, wait a minute, that's not like a, like, this feels like a trap. And again, it was a trap because Azula is a crazy person. Mm-hmm. So she goes to trap him, and then after that, they get into a heated argument saying, oh, we could have gone home. He's like, no, you fool. This was a trap. They would have killed us, like, sent us to prison. So basically, they escaped the whole trap, they heated argument, so they split. Zuko's like, I have nowhere to go. And he's like, I'm going to go find the avatar. I want to be better. This is where, like, again, his character arc comes through. And basically, he goes out, and he's kind of, like, trailing them. He's trying to figure out the right words to say. But again, when you have a person who can sense the earth and sense someone around them, which is Toph, she senses that, because they're like in a little cave, and she senses that he's nearby. And basically she goes up, and like he was asleep, and she accidentally scares him, which again causes him to use fire.
1: And then it burns her feet.
0: Burns her feet, and she like runs away, and he's like, God, like, why do I have to ruin everything? Like,
1: why am I so stupid?
0: So they run back, and they're like, oh, we're being trailed. And then at the same time, as they're basically debating on what they want to do, Zuko pops up, like, and funny enough, and

0: in the exact words, "Hello, Zuko here." He says in like the most calming way ever. Basically just goes, he's like, they don't trust him. But I know, mm-hmm. but like, because they think he's lying, they don't know. But Toph can sense if he's lying or not.
1: His heartbeat.
0: Like, his heartbeat. He's kind of like, oh, I guess like he's not lying. And so she trusts him. Mm-hmm. And so does Appa because.
1: Wait, I got you, got you. It's just such a funny scene. We have to like hear it, you know.
2: Hello, Zuko here.
0: So going back on like going back a little bit on season 2, the reason how Appa got freed was because of Zuko. He kind of saw them instead of like killing the Sky Bison. He decided to free them or free him. Sorry.
1: So there's like some sort of like distrust and trust because of course he's been Zuko's been chasing them forever and fighting. But then it's like, oh, you saved my Sky Bison.
0: You basically saved like, I want to be on the good side now. So he decides and they don't trust him at first. And he does prove his point by helping them like a lot. And then basically more and more, they go to a prison where they end up learning where Sokka and Katara's dad is being held. So they set him and everyone else free. And also that's where we find Suki as well, funny enough.
1: Wasn't there like a little side story too when Zuko went with Katara?
0: No, there was a little side.
3: It was the witch that could bloodbend.
0: Yeah, so.
3: Yeah, and then I think Katara was taking like vengeance on one of the fire soldiers because I think she remembers one of the fire soldiers like killed her.
0: So basically their mom, and like at the young age, like with them, Katara and Sokka's mom had died due to a firebender. And basically they have found who it was and Katara wanted mad. And again, one of the water like elements is they could control like blood.
1: Which is like crazy because I think it's only been shown once in the entire series.
3: Yeah.
0: In this series, yes. It has been like shown like once or twice.
1: It was like kind of like, whoa, this, you're blending the blood of their.
0: By blending the blood of your like basic practical
1: the
0: enemies.
1: Blood in the person, like what? Like you can control them.
0: Yeah, and then we also had the whole thing with Sokka and his sword. Sokka wants to like he wanted to be like his own little thing. So he goes to like find a master swordsman who ends up teaching him how, and he ends up like learning like how to be more responsible, like how to be a good leader and everything. So that was a whole little
1: and
0: side.
1: And then he gets like a meteorite sword, which is
0: a meteorite sword, which honestly was pretty fire, I'm not gonna lie.
1: And then back to a little of Katara. I think
0: Zuko found the guy.
1: Yeah, Zuko found the guy, and then what Zuko was kind of saying to Katara kind of had her change her mind. And
0: he's like, "Look, you can do this, but it doesn't change what happened already. Yeah. Like, you can prevent, like, you can't prevent it, but more so, like, you're basically doing what he's doing. You're taking him away from his family."
1: Yeah, and it's like one of those things where it's like, "Damn, Uncle Iroh has rubbed so much off of Zuko." Mm. It's like
0: one of the greatest characters of all time. Yeah. I'm not gonna lie, but so basically after that, and then they end up learning that the Fire Lord Ozai is gonna try to basically take over the world. At the same, it's like an eclipse and a comet. So the eclipse, which blocks the sun, from which the firebenders get their power from, kind of like that.
1: Yeah. So the blocks the sun, they lose their firebending because their sun is gone.
0: Their power is gone. But at the same time, there's a comet which comes, I think, every like
3: 100 years.
0: 100 years.
3: Yeah.
1: Which amplifies.
0: Which basically gives them like a power boost. Yeah. So basically, that's when the whole Fire Nation.
1: Plans to attack while Bossing saying the
3: militarizes
1: last...
3: Militarizes and tries to take over the world.
0: Tries to, like, destroy. So Aang and them are like, we have to create, like an army. So they go around finding a bunch of their old friends. Mm-hmm. They load up, but they kind of...
3: Like Jet, Boomy. Uncle Iroh calls the White Lotus.
0: So the White Lotus consisted of, funny enough...
3: Boomy.
0: Uncle Iroh, this master swordsman, and
3: the master like waterbender from the north.
0: Yeah, so the waterbender from the north. Yeah, so
1: which is crazy because it's all these characters that were helping the team along. Mm-hmm. Also, yeah. Team Avatar is you probably already know, but it's already Katara, Toph, Aang, Zuko, and
0: Appa and Momo.
1: Momo and
3: Sokka.
0: So now it'd be considered like 8 or 7 people.
1: Yeah. 6 or 7.
0: Okay.
3: Almost.
0: So yeah, basically they make up a whole group and then they have the whole plan, and then basically war starts, and now they are on a
1: time limit, right?
0: It was time limit because the minute that sun like the because they attack during like the like when the like the eclipse.
1: Because the minute that the
3: oh yeah, this is the eclipse versus like that's when the firebenders lose their power. We're talking about comet. The comet's like the last part, but like this part.
0: So the comet, like basically the eclipse happens, so that's when they attack, and again it seems to be working till it basically does.

0: wasn't, you know, because war and stuff, I kind of forgot, honestly. I'm not gonna lie, I forgot how forgot happened, because the comet didn't happen. I think it's just they had enough power to where it started sticking out, so basically it just kind of gives them a little that boost back to their original state. Then at the same time, Aang and Fire Lord Ozai finally get into their one-on-one fight. I forgot to mention one thing, but we'll mention that in a second.
1: Wait, so we're in the comet version now? Or in
0: we'll say the comet now, yeah, because we have to speed run through this.
2: Okay.
0: So,
2: basically... They fell out the eclipse, so we're in the comet now. Yeah,
1: pretty much...
2: Aang gets a spirit back with, like, a random island turtle, and then now he 1v1s Ozai.
0: Ozai, yeah. So, basically, he's losing, like, because now with the comet in the air, Ozai has, like, the power times 10. He's losing.
1: He's, like, actually, like burning half of the world down. Kind of like with... Attack on Titan.
0: Attack on Titan, they're rumbling, so big.
1: No, seriously, like, it is. When you get to that part, you're gonna know exactly what we're talking about.
0: Basically, so, at the same time, everyone's telling Aang, you have to kill him.
1: Even the past avatars are telling him, you have to kill him.
0: You have to kill the guy.
1: A little backstory, I know we're kind of short on time, but it's super, super important just to get, like, a little quick idea. Let me find it. Ruko. So, Ruko was the past avatar right before Aang, and he was the from the Fire Nation, and he's actually kind of the one responsible for letting Fire Lord Ozai get this stronger, like, to this power, the position that he's at now.
0: Because when he died, he was basically finding his best friend, who is also Zuko's great-grandfather.
2: Yeah.
0: So, basically,
1: So, yeah, because Ruko, as the Jabba's Avatar, was supposed to
0: stop him, and stop he failed.
1: But he didn't, because he was his best friend.
0: Yeah. So.
1: So it's like morality over duty, and then he chose morality, or like his, yeah.
0: So as, basically, as Aang is getting his ass handed to him, he gets hit in the same, like, chi spot that Azula had hit him, basically with the lightning. It hit him, and it basically he reactivates the Avatar state, which connects him with all the past avatars, and basically he goes crazy, big battle, and at the end he grabs, very disrespectful by the way, grabs Ozai by the beard and takes away his bending. So instead of killing him, he just takes away the bending,
1: which is crazy.
2: Yeah, like you could, like, no one could do that, right?
0: Yeah, like I think he was the first. He was the first.
2: He's the only one to, like, do it through spirit.
0: Yeah, through spirit. He basically takes away the thing, so basically there's no one to command the like Fire Nation anymore, because his fire is gone.
2: Yeah.
1: And then I also think during this part there was a fight between Zuko and Azula.
2: That was a really good fight.
0: That was a really good fight. So
1: at this point, Azula has been pretty much like
0: she's been brainwashed, because
1: not brainwashed, but like I guess so. Yeah.
0: Yeah.
1: But then she's like at this point of breaking down, like she's gone like
0: mentally
1: crazy.
0: Insane. Yeah. Because Ozai basically was like, oh, you're the next in line. You're the next in line to be queen. You're next. But basically, he was just trying to get into her head so she would do what he wanted. And basically, he was like, you're next. And it messed with her mentally. And it was a whole thing where, like, they finally stop her. And she basically just starts breaking down.
1: Yeah. And then I also think something to do with their parent, of course, like how they grew up was a big
0: definitely a big thing, because like the mom and stuff,
1: but besides the father, with Zuko and the father, Zuko's mother kind of Azula believed that Zuko's mother loved
0: Zuko
1: more than her, and I think she was actually the reason why she was banished or killed off later on. So it's kind of sad.
0: Yeah, so basically after all that, they saved. I did kind of forget to mention one thing though, was about the dragons and the fire.
1: Oh yeah, we didn't talk about how.
2: Oh yeah, yeah. When Zuko switched up, he lost his fire because the source of his power was
1: his hatred.
2: So he and Aang had to go to like one of the sun temples, where the only dragons were left.
0: Yeah.
1: So they pretty much learned firebending from their original benders. Was so cool.
2: And then they do like the whole like dance thing. And they had to do it together, right? And the dragons just followed them. And then once they completed, like they make fire, I think. Or the dragons make fire.
1: I think they get a very colorful
2: scene, yeah.
0: And then, basically after that giant big
1: battle.
0: And then,
1: side note, I think if they failed, they would have died.
2: Oh, yeah,
0: they would have.
2: They're about to die. They went in, like, one of the booby traps, like, multiple.
0: Yeah, they went into, like, a bunch of them. But, so after all that, basically, they go back to Ba Sing Se, and they're like, you know what? Like, Aang's like, I have to go and stop basically whatever's left out there. Like, I want to go continue exploring. I want to see what's out there, because now that I have nothing to worry about, I'm just going to live my life. I think he's, like, 15 at the time, too, by the way. It's like, it's only like a 3-year difference from when he started to then. Pretty sure. Yeah, so basically they live happily ever after that. I'm not going to lie.

0: Yeah, and then of course there's the comics, which kind of gives you the time period right after.
1: Yeah, the comics which go like Ozai. Before and after, mm-hmm. and then the Legend of Korra show,
0: which we don't talk about.
1: Yeah, we don't talk about that one.
0: And then the newest, of course, the movie too. The movie isn't. I heard it's been really.
2: I haven't watched the movie. Or
1: The movie was the really good. Yeah. It's a really good movie.
0: We don't talk about the live action. We don't utter the words in here.
1: And then we had the new show that dropped actually, the Avatar.

0: Unfortunately, she does have to deal with all the stuff Korra had messed up. That poor soul. So let's see how she handles that one.
1: Yes. And if we had enough time, we can totally talk about Korra. But we don't want to waste your precious time on Korra.
0: Please, we don't want to waste our time on Korra either. So, yeah.
1: But to sum up Korra, she pretty much was the next bender after Aang.
2: She sold!
3: She's a seller! Generation. I even watched the show, but I heard she sells a lot. God.
1: And cover your ears if you don't want to be spoiled, but she pretty much splits the...
0: She ruins the Avatar state by basically cutting off connection from every past Avatar.
1: Yeah, because it goes into the history of what the Avatar is and how it's a natural fight between two spirits, Ra and...
0: it's like Ra and Power, if I'm pretty sure.
1: Yeah, it's pretty much light and dark. And the light was the Avatar and the dark was this natural force spirit that wanted to destroy the entire world.
0: Yeah.
1: And she pretty much severed that connection between that light spirit, causing her to lose, or causing all the past Avatars, like, spirits to be separated.
0: Yeah.
1: So now it's like starting brand new again.
0: And she also opened up the spirit world, which let all the spirits come through. So
1: yeah. So now it's like world with spirits, and this current angel is like a lot of technology, because what we were talking about earlier with subbending, there was metal bending, and with metal bending, of course, you know how history goes about that. It makes a lot more mechanical civilization. Industrial Revolution. So there's a lot of that stuff. Yeah.
3: Toph discovered metal bending because she got captured and
0: stuff. Yeah, she's like, I'm the greatest earthbender in the world.
3: Yeah,
1: she's the greatest earthbender.
0: Greatest character.
1: But yeah, that's pretty much what happened. And now this next series follows the aftermath of what?
0: That poor soul. She's only like seven, I think, in this show. Like, this poor soul.
1: They're twins, too.
2: Bro.
0: They're twins, dude. I'm super excited to watch this. Definitely, guys, give the show a watch. It's definitely worth your time. Unfortunately, you do have to watch Korra. Sorry, but we'll see how this new show goes.
1: Mm-hmm. All right, cool. I think that's everything, right?
0: I mean, that's everything, yeah. We had a speedrun the last part, but still, yeah.
1: Do we have a song?
0: Do we have to play it?
1: Yes, we do. So one of the other iconic songs besides Secret Tunnel is this song where Uncle Iroh talks about his son.
0: Dead son.
1: So
0: who died in the war, I think, a couple years beforehand.
1: Mm-hmm. Yeah, and it's kind of the whole reason why he's this more...
0: He's peaceful.
1: He's peaceful, finding his inner peace, not wanting Zuko to go down that same path that his... Sunday.
0: That's not taken, yeah.
1: Because before we are introduced to this loving, peaceful grandpa character, with this wisdom to bestow you, he was actually like a super war mongrel. Like, he almost captured Ba Sing Sing by himself, no?
3: Yeah.
0: I think so, yeah. He almost did, but then unfortunately failed.
1: Yeah, and then everyone kind of assumed that he stopped being a war mongrel because he failed, but it was because his son died. And all that kind of stuff. So, but yeah, you gotta hear the song.

0: Happy birthday, my son. If only I could have helped you. Leaves from the vine, falling so slow, like fragile tiny shells drifting in the foam. Little soldier boy, come marching home. Brave soldier boy, comes marching home.
1: Nice little sweet song, very sad, and once you actually watch the cartoon or Avatar, you get more of that feeling of sadness.
2: Yeah, makes you like, cry. There's like a lot of filler episodes that we missed, but it's like really important to like the development. I think like the beauty of this show is like its world building, like the characters that develop, because we're with them for like so long in three seasons that like the story unfolds really nicely, and it unfolds with some like with someone just traveling the world basically.
3: Yeah.
1: Yes.
4: Yeah. I still can't hear myself, but that's fine. Yeah, I forgot the girl's name. What's the main girl's name? Sorry, I'm like
1: Katara.
4: I just watched like I think it's episode 8 or something from the first season, and she is such a boss. Okay, so she visits this like town that's under heavy fire military watch, and there.

0: like earthbenders, and her friend who she meets there is an earthbender. He gets taken away because he does earthbending and they don't like it there, so he gets taken away by the fire people. And she also purposely gets taken away so she can find him, and she meets like a bunch of like earthbenders who are all under this like industrial, I don't know, they're all like mining coal or something, something stupid, or building boats for the Fire Nation. And she basically rallies them together to revolt, and they leave. They end up escaping and beating the fire people, and yeah, I think she's a boss.
1: Wait, which episode was that?
0: That's
1: was
0: like
1: that?
0: Season one. I'm so one? Like, I went
1: was
0: like,
1: was that Jet and them, or is that
2: no.
1: That wasn't Kiyoshi either?
0: I don't know who Kiyoshi is.
1: Oh wait, what?
0: This is like early.
1: Really, she freed Earth people.
2: Is this the one where the earthbender saves someone, and then the guy reports him?
0: Oh yeah, like
2: earthbending.
1: Oh, and like in Bumi's kingdom, right?
2: Was it? It was like a little outskirt town.
0: Yeah.
2: Maybe it was after he got kicked out.
1: Maybe, yeah.
2: But yeah.
0: Sorry for that small ounce of knowledge that I just contributed now.
2: No, that's like a scene that a lot of people don't. I don't know about a lot of people, but it's a scene that's like, what the freak? I just saved your life and now you're ratting me out. You could have just stayed quiet.
0: Yeah.
2: So, but yeah.
0: Kind of crazy.
2: Okay.
0: Some people's loyalty to the Fire Nation. Interesting.
2: Let's see. Any final words? Favorite characters? I like Toph. You can go next.
3: I'm going to say Toph again. Yeah, on that one. She's like one of the best characters. Actually, no, I'm going to be different. I'm going to say Uncle Iroh.
2: Oh, Iroh is really good too.
0: I like Katara. Is that her name?
2: Katara.
0: Okay, I didn't butcher her name.
2: Favorite character?
1: I like Zuko. His redemption arc.
2: Oh, Zuko's really good too.
1: I love redemption arcs, yeah.
2: Let's see. If you guys can be a specific type of bending, what would you want to be?
0: Ooh, that's good.
3: Honestly, I've always thought it would be Earth.
2: Earth?
3: Earth or like fire.
2: I could see that.
0: I'm kind of thinking because my zodiac sign is Virgos and that's Earth. So probably Earth or water. Right?
2: Yes.
1: I think like mine would be like air or water, or maybe like fire. I would like air because I can fly, but like it's also lifestyle. You have to like give up literally everything and become like a monk and nomad and stuff.
2: Yeah, you gotta shave your hair, bro. Yeah. You gotta let go of all worldly attachments. Yeah.
1: So I would say water because it's like I like to move. So yeah.
2: Let's see. Probably. I know we said Earth three times, but probably Earth or water.
4: I can see that one. Yeah.
2: Yeah.
0: I feel like you'd be fire.
2: Fire?
0: Yeah.
2: Hmm.
0: And you'd be the leader of the Fire Nation.
2: Okay. Time to kill thousands of people and enslave them. Okay.
0: Right.
5: Colonization.
2: Okay. I think that's my last of my questions. I mean,
0: that sums it up, I think, pretty
2: yeah,
0: well.
2: Yeah, I mean,
0: you guys did a fantastic job, by the way.
2: Thank you.
0: A round of applause, what is it called? Sound effect.
2: We don't. Well, yes, we do.
0: Guys, this is for you. Wow. Thank you, everyone.
2: Tell us a joke.
0: Me?
3: Speech.
2: No, joke.
0: I don't know.
1: Fuck you. I knew he was going to do that.
2: Sorry, I just saw the opportunity to do it.
0: Right.
2: What's this one?
0: I needed someone to laugh at me.
2: Okay, guys, we're going to be wrapping up at the end of the show. Let's get a...
1: Yeah, that's also a dizzy show.
2: A drum roll, please.
0: Oh, my God. Rose of music.
3: He just loves the soundboard.
1: What is this? It's just a drum roll?
2: Yeah, it's a drum roll. Wait, this is... What's this?
1: Oh, nice. You got to do that for Halloween. Like, what show are you guys going to do for Halloween?
0: Ooh. You know Halloween? Yeah. We don't know yet, actually. We don't know what we're going to do. I don't even think anything important is happening around Halloween time for any of us.
1: Yeah, probably not.
0: So probably just going to, like, dick around and, like, do some random...
3: Okay.
0: Right. Yeah, probably just some random show.
1: We could talk about like horror games or something. But
2: we can do FNAF.

0: That would be an awesome one.
1: Whoa, that would be good. That would be good.
0: We need to get everybody in here.
1: Wait, that's so good.
2: That's, yeah, wait, people great. Play for that. The yeah. whole place is going to be packed.
0: That would be great.
1: That's kind of good. Okay. good night, everyone.
2: We still got time to think about it, guys.
1: Are we good nighting everyone?
0: Yeah, let's get a drum roll, please.
2: Okay.
1: Oh, fuck.
3: Good morning, man.
2: Yeah. We'll be up in 4 hours, so.
0: All right, cool. I hope you guys enjoyed us talking about Avatar The Last Airbender. Yeah. I know we went through all three seasons really, really quick, and we did a fantastic job, so you probably don't even want to watch a cartoon. Or makes you even want to watch the
1: I would probably watch the cartoon.
2: I 1,000%.
3: It's a must watch, I think.
1: They probably missed
3: a
1: couple things.
0: Yeah, let me rephrase that. We did such a great explanation that it makes you want to watch the cartoon even more. So you can even learn about the world and the
2: and see all the stuff we missed.
3: We didn't skip over anything at all.
2: Everything we said was word for word from the show.
3: Entire script in like an hour and a half.
0: You gotta watch Korra, guys. Come on.
2: Oh, I'm sorry. No, I can't do that bit. I'm sorry. I can't.
0: You gotta see the movie.
2: The movie.
0: No, the movie has epic Aura moments. You gotta see it.
1: Okay.
0: No, seriously, it's great.
1: Thank you to our lovely guests for being here, and thank you for the listeners. If you're still listening, lovely guests, say something.
3: Oh, yeah. Thanks for telling about this. Thanks for hosting me.
0: Yes, thank great you for experience. Coming.
3: It's always nice to come here, yeah.
1: Thank you for coming and carrying this episode. Just another round of applause for these three.
2: Don't do it.
0: I got you.
2: Don't do it.
1: If he finds it. Yeah. Wow. Thank you. Second guest, other guest?
2: Thanks for having me on. You know, I always love showing up, especially when Ethan told me about this episode. I was really excited to show up to it. And have a good night, everyone. Hope to see you guys next week.
1: Oh, my God. Bravo, just say your last words, or it will actually be your last words.
0: Oh, God. Okay. Okay.
3: That's kind of
4: I don't condone this violence.
0: This is a family-friendly show.
4: Family-friendly, we move over this.
0: Anyways, thank you so much for joining us on this wonderful Friday night, or Monday
4: Saturday morning.
0: Or
3: Saturday Monday.
1: Morning. Monday, bro. Retire the mic.
3: We gotta do the
1: retire the mic.
3: We gotta do the midterm now.
1: Yeah.
0: Okay. This was DJ Dr. Bravo
1: and DJ Lemon Puppy 21,
0: and we are
1: Toon Toons.
0: Yes.
1: Right.
3: I thought you were about to like.

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2: 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I'm 21, and I've encountered so many people that are like grown as fuck, trying to just knock down the shit I have, or just not seeing shit through. But then it's like, when I get it down, oh damn, like, oh, it's new, I had it in you. It's weird, because they project misery onto you, and I don't know, incite fear, just because they didn't do the shit they wanted to do when they were younger. So now it's like, oh damn, are you sure you want to do that? Like, yeah, nigga, I'm not trying to work a 9 to 5 for the rest of my fucking life. Like, I have dreams, I have

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0: 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Oh my god. Oh my god, that wheeze. 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

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What will they tell us? 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Banter Business Bangers is a must with friends and strangers and special guests. 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It is the best. Yeah.

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Oh, it's just like magic. 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You know, the most

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1: 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Titles, lyrics, themes, it's all connected. Learning's never sounded this good. And yeah, you can totally call it productive procrastination. Class now was in session. Mondays at 9 p.m. because words and music were

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1: 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Learning's never sounded this good. And yeah, you can totally call it productive procrastination. Class now was in session. Mondays at 9 p.m. because words and music were made

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0: 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I'm doing me
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